What's up, y'all? This is Stokely. When I'm chilling at home, I tune into the Beatnik Chronicles with Walter Chancellor Jr. on WFNU 94.1 FM, St. Paul, Minnesota.

Okay, folks, what you heard there at the top of the set was a song called Recover. And after that, and that's by Sleeping Dove. And after that, we had Rod's theme, like a Glimp Lip, and Saren Sostrom. And after that, we had Peach. You just heard that. Now a little something here called On My Way to Frankfurt by La Pura. Stick a stay, folks. You're tuned in at WFNU Radio. 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Again, those days are Tuesday from 7 to 8 p.m. 94. And that's Central Time, folks. 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

What's up, y'all? This is Chadwick Niles Phillips. When I'm lounging back, I'm listening to the Beatnik Chronicle show by Walter Chancellor Jr. on WFNU 94.1 FM, St. Paul, Minnesota.

Avocado Toast by Bubble. Smith Beats, Banks. And before that, we had Honeymoon by Gaslamp. Yeah. Again, you're tuned to WFNU Radio 94.1, St. Paul, Minnesota. You're listening to the Beatnik Chronicles show with Walter Chancellor Jr. Yeah, that's me. And I'd like to let you know what's going on around and about town. Tonight, you got the International Reggae Stars down there every Tuesday at Bunkers. And that's 8th and North Washington Avenue. North Loop area, folks. I'm sure all of you know where it's at. If you're not, Bunkers. Just ask anybody. You'll surely find out. The music starts about 9:30 here tonight. Reggae music at its best, folks. I'd like to mention another night. 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That's every Thursday. Classic R&B from the 70s, 80s, 90s, and beyond, folks. Today's R&B as well. So tune into that great band, folks. Make sure you make it down there. And also like to mention Ed Bunkers as well. It's like one of my favorite places in town. On Sundays, you have the Combo. Yep, great R&B music, folks. A lot of good friends in that band. We got Julius Collins. And also Margaret Cox singing lead vocals. A lot of special guests on that night, folks. Good R&B and classic rock, R&B, and beyond. So make it down there, folks. That's it.

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When I'm maxing and relaxing, I tune into the Beatnik Chronicles with Walter Chancellor Jr. on WFNU 94.1 FM. He plays the grooves that soothe.

All right, folks, what you just heard was a little something called Night Shift by Mono Ad Debility. And before that, you had Brown Leaves by Purple 3 Alien, an Indian kid. And before that, you heard Sledding by KLM. Great stuff. And before that, you heard Escape called Bugs. Oh, it's by Bugs Potter. Escape by Bugs Potter. And before that, you heard Forest Edge by Screen Jazz Master. All right, folks, keep it locked down. Beatnik Chronicles show with Walter Chancellor Jr. And we'd like to remind you that you can listen online at WFNU.org. And just press that listen button, folks. And if you miss the scheduled shows, which are every Tuesday and Saturday from 7 to 8 p.m. every Tuesday and Saturday, you can tune in to those two shows. The Saturday show is a recast of the Tuesday show. And that's all Central Standard Time, folks. So tune in. And if you'd like to listen to the show on demand, you can go to the app. WFNU 94.1 is the app. And go to the On Demand tab and scroll down to the Beatnik Chronicles with Walter Chancellor Jr. And you'll listen to several wide array of shows, your choice, on demand, just like TV, but radio, baby. 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

All right. This is T. Michael Rambo. 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

All right, folks, what you just heard was Ameli, and that was by Mazzy. And before that, you heard Headlights by Joe Alt. Before that, you heard Land of Nod by Lesky. And sent right before that, you had Serve Outside by Jazz Ed. And right now, you're listening to Sanctuary by Gummy 3000. Enjoy, folks. 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Shows every Tuesday and Sunday. I'm sorry. A lot of mistakes here tonight. I'm sorry, folks. Every Tuesday and Saturday from 7 to 8 p.m. That's Central Standard Time. So tune in and enjoy us as we enjoy having you.

low, right? A little something from my Hydroponic Jazz record, folks, way back in 2013. I'm calling them out wrong tonight, but it's all good. There's always room for correction. A tune entitled Botanical Jazz Garden from my jazz release, Hydroponic Jazz record, way back in 2013. I'll repeat that, get the story straight. Enjoy.

0: All right, folks. What you just heard is a record of mine titled Jazz Botanical Garden, tuned to WFMU Radio. St. Paul, Frogtown neighborhood, folks. 94.1 on your FM dial. You can tune in on and stream the show every Tuesday and Saturday from 7 to 8 p.m. Central Standard Time. And you can also go online and get the app, which is WFNU. 94.1 is the app. And you can listen to the show in demand and by demand, whether it's the week's scheduled show or an array of some previously recorded shows of mine. You can listen to those any time of the day by demand, folks. Do your thing with that. I'd like to let you all know this Thursday, February 27th, I'll be at the AC Hotel. And that's down in Bloomington, folks. I've got a residency down there every fourth Thursday of the month from 7 to 10 p.m. That's the AC Hotel, Bloomington Mall of America. And that address is 8100 26th Avenue South, Bloomington, 55425. Make sure you come down, folks. I'll be looking for you in the place. Nice little lounge area there at the hotel. Nice set, you know, just really set back. Drinks and a few hors d'oeuvres. So make sure you come down. Check me out. Coming to the end of the show here, folks. Thank you so much for hanging out with a brother. Appreciate you like no other.
1: It's 61 out there and cloudy in St. Paul. Today, expect partly sunny skies with a high near 71 and a northwest wind at 10 to 15. Tonight, there's a 30% chance of rain showers after 3 a.m. It will be mostly cloudy with a low around 48 and a west-northwest wind at 5 to 10. On Saturday, a 40% chance of rain showers lingers before 7 a.m., clearing to mostly sunny skies and a high near 63. 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

Well, hey, here we go again. It's time for Michael Patrick Records Ryan to start playing rock and roll music here on the Weekend Cruise on White Sidewalls Radio. And remember, the Ryan Radio Show is produced, directed, and distributed by Miracle Presentations. And that, of course, means that if any of this stuff is any good, well, then, hey, it's a miracle.

Richard Ryan is your friendly neighborhood radio station disc jockey, playing great, awesome, golden rock and roll records. Here's one from George Harrison. This is My Sweet Lord. Got you a little of the Hare Krishna chant in the background.

Fisher Cruise means full tilt boogie, so hang on tight, because Records Ryan is driving this machine to rock and roll heaven. Well, here they are, headlines ripped from today's newspaper. Yes, and actually I use the scissors, because this ripping stuff is getting old, and I'm the only one here in the control room to clean it up. I'm getting tired of it. Headlines as we have them at this hour. Meeting on open meeting is closed. New sick policy requires 2 days' notice. Three-year-old teacher needed for preschool, experience preferred. And finally, and yes, of course, you're welcome, burritos at 6 a.m. followed by hot air.

Lizzo, Leslie Gore with Run Bobby Run. You can enjoy the ride. We're cruising down the freeway of rock and roll music. 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

I am the real rocker, and I can't stop thinking about a girl. Mother, freedom. It's David Gates along with Brad. Normally a ballad band, but here's a boogie-boogie song from them.

It is I, Michael Patrick Records Ryan, here with your daily dose of rock and roll music on White Sidewalls Radio. Whoa, there you go. Well, from the community bulletin board, here's some things that I found that I thought were interesting, so I thought I'd pass them on to you. It says here, police parking lot under police surveillance. Please do not leave valuables in your vehicle. Congratulations to Apple Bottom. They have announced their engagement. Congratulations to them. If at first you don't succeed, skydiving is probably not for you. And finally, never ask a barber if he thinks you need a haircut. Well, the Records Ryan Radio Show is Swifty. It is nifty, and it is Nito Torpedo, because I play golden rock and roll records.

Well, put that top down. Turn the music up. You're rolling with Ryan. We are on our way to rock and roll heaven. You believe? I believe. Here's Cher believing, she believes.

Records Ryan is your friendly neighborhood radio station disc jockey playing these awesome golden rock and roll records here on the Weekend Cruise on White Sidewalls Radio. Well, from the Chetley Huntley Bundy Brinkley newsroom, Records Ryan, your news reporter, reportedly reporting this report. And if this is news to you, well, that's news to me. Stephen Russell has been captured after his fourth prison escape. Texas prison officials say Russell is diabolically creative. He's the only man to ever escape twice from a Harris County jail, once by impersonating a judge. He pretended to be a doctor. Texas authorities say they don't want to let Russell out of their sight, especially on Friday the 13th. Russell started all his prison breaks on Friday the 13th. A company that puts out snacks on the honor system is pulling its boxes from businesses nationwide. The theft rate is 40% in some locations. Silverado Incorporated is giving up the snack business and will make biscotti instead. And finally, and yes, of course, you're welcome, authorities in Malvern, Arkansas say a woman dropped off a box at City Hall. Police say the woman then ran out after leaving the shoe-sized box with the Communication Center dispatcher. Authorities became suspicious and called the bomb squad. Police didn't take any chances and blew up the box to bits. Inside, officers found the remnants of a homemade angel the woman wanted to hang on the City Hall Christmas tree. We are cruising through the years of rock and roll music with Records Ryan here on White Sidewalls Radio.

The Rock in Your City is on this here radio station with Michael Patrick. Records Ryan spinning these discs. Got a slow hand. Really tired. Here's a tune from the Sister Spider on White Sidewalls Radio.

0: you've got rock and roll music blasting from your radio here on the Records Ryan Radio Show. Unfortunately, all the clocks are broken. Sir, do you know what time it is?
1: It's party time!

This is Golden Rock, and it's here on the Records Ryan Radio Show on White Side Walls Radio. Like that one a lot. It's the, whatever. Okay, here we go. When I got a cold, I couldn't remember if you were supposed to starve a fever and feed a cold or starve a fever and feed a cold. So I got a 12-pack, and I tried to drown it.

0: So the guy comes home for dinner, and come from homework, so it's for dinner. She says, chili. Guy comes home from work, asks his wife, what's for dinner? She said, chili. He said, no, I'm warm enough. I just want to know what's for dinner.
1: I don't get it.
0: Went to my girlfriend's incognito. She didn't recognize me. Said, I need my beauty sleep. She said, are you really going to sleep that long? He keeps saying...

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1: I don't get it.
0: He keeps the... What? Just give me a second here. He keeps...
2: No.
0: Keeps a key in the trunk in case he locks the keys in the ignition. Invited to a dinner party, they said bring a hot dish. So I asked my girlfriend if she wanted to go.
1: I don't get it.
0: I asked my girlfriend if she wanted to go. She was going to be a hot dish. They said bring a hot dish.

0: Time is money, so I bought myself a new clock.
1: No. Oh.

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Yes, I am the cool disc jockey man. So cool, I wear lots of long sleeve shirts. I'm cool. And 20 Below is cool as well.

That's Dino Martin, Jesse Arness, and their friend Billy. And I'm a fool. Now the car is fast, the top is down, the music is loud, and you're rolling with Records Ryan here on the Weekend Cruise on White Sidewall Street. And what a great song here from Felix Cavalieri. There is only a lonely

rock and roll music that it just made for cruising. I could cruise to that one all night long. Felix Cavalieri and Only a Lonely Heart Sees. Great stuff here on the Records Ryan Radio Show on White Sidewalls Radio. Well, here it is, another underwhelming, world-famous edition of Less Information. It's useless, needless, pointless, and meaningless. Things I did not know, and a lot of things I probably never needed to know. There is a city called Rome on every continent. There is a town in Texas called Ding Dong. There is no mention of Adam and Eve eating an apple in the Bible. It just says the forbidden fruit. And finally, and yes, of course, you are welcome, 35% of people who use personal ads for dating are already married.

He don't need no stinking maps because we are cruising down the freeway of rock and roll music with Michael Patrick Records Ryan right here on the Weekend Cruise on White Sidewalls Radio. Well, here they are, headlines ripped from today's newspaper. Did you hear that? I hope you did. Anyway, I use the scissors, but here they are, headlines as we have them at this hour. Police found safe under bed. Police move in bookcase. 30-year friendship ends at the altar. And finally, and yes, of course, you're welcome, our bikinis are exciting. They're simply the tops. Now enjoy the ride, because we are cruising down the freeway of rock and roll music here on the Records Ryan Radio Show on White Sidewalls Radio.

The Real Rocker is Michael Patrick Records Ryan. That's me playing rock and roll music. I say I love you. You say you better.

Michael Patrick Records Ryan with your daily dose of rock and roll music. When I say love you, scream you better, and of course, you're always right, so I do. Here we go. Cruising on Highway 6.

It's Golden Rock with Michael Patrick Records Ryan here on White Sidewalls Radio, where we play nothing but great golden rock and roll records. Well, let's see here. From the community bulletin board, I found these items that I thought might interest you. One here says, raising teenagers like trying to nail Jell-O to a tree. Another says, one reason to smile is that every 7 minutes of every day, someone in an aerobics class pulls a hamstring. And finally, and yes, of course, you are welcome, there are two theories to arguing with women, and neither one works. Put that top down. Turn the music up. You're rolling with Ryan.

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Here's a tune from Martha Reeves and the Vandellas. They're dancing in the street. The music Ryan is playing on the radio.

Michael Patrick Rickard. Brian, we'll catch your ass next time we cruise through the years of rock and roll music here on Whiteside Walls Radio. So until then, you just rock on at your leisure.

0: Your attention, please. 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
0: You have made it this far, and there is so much more work for you to do. 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
2: Ladies and gentlemen, thank you for tuning into this week's
3: edition. I'm not going to interrupt. We gotta
2: do
3: get
2: I
3: going.
2: Say this week's? Because I mean, I guess I have to post a bit of, I have to double dip a little bit. But
3: yeah,
2: I think it's
3: for those
2: still
3: of you trying to get caught up, sorry, we had a snafu. Or did we? I don't
2: know. No, we are. I could blame it on the software, but.
3: What do you listen to? It's weird. Do you go back or do you listen to the current one? Because current one's going to have a ton of, like, draft talk, transfer portal stuff, WrestleMania review. Kind of confusing what you do.
2: Yeah, I mean, that's... I you know what? I'm going to defer blame to... I don't know. We can blame whoever. As another very famous sports podcast is somebody forgot to press the button. But I pressed the button. Someone else didn't press the button. But
3: yeah, that's
2: to
3: fine.
2: Be fair, they had asked... I had... They owed me. I owed them an answer.
4: The show's still not on there, by the way.
2: Well, I haven't done it. I haven't fixed it yet. I just found out what I needed to fix and I have to sit down and fix it.
3: Well, if you're listening to this show, you'll probably be
2: they'll be released in the proper order. Everyone will be fine. If you don't want to listen to last week, don't listen to last week. Just listen to this week. So that's up to you.
3: Why aren't you at the Mets game, by the way?
2: Because it's freezing. And I don't have the...
3: I can relate to that.
2: Yeah, I don't have the...
4: Also, that's just the reason that, you know, we may have some technical difficulties with our partners at Spotify, but that's just the reason why you should listen to the show on... Yeah, that's your cue.
3: WFNU 94.1 Frogtown Community Radio.
4: That's professional, by the way.
2: Yeah, I was holding. I may go tomorrow because it's supposed to warm up, but right now it's like...
3: Is that a day something. Game?
2: No, it's at night, but the weather is supposed to warm up a little bit tomorrow.
3: It was actually warm today and then a fall out of the...
2: That's exactly what's happening here.
3: Yeah,
2: it was like 40 degrees. I wore a jacket. I mean, it was 40 degrees today, so... That's why I didn't go. Although at this point, I know for a fact if I go, the Mets will finally win. There's not a doubt in my mind.
3: Well, they could still win tonight.
2: Does that make me more or less likely to go tomorrow? I'd almost argue less. If the Twins win tonight, I feel like I'm less likely to go tomorrow because I'm like, then we'll for sure be losing tomorrow.
3: Oh, that's an interesting take. Okay, that's fair.
2: Is that totally crazy?
3: No, I just said it.
2: I mean, they can't possibly lose 14 games in a row, can they?
4: Well,
2: which is what would be the case if they lose tonight.
4: The biggest

0: If you're talking about my roommate, who's not even home right now, she doesn't listen.
1: No, I'm not. I'm talking about our ticket scalper.
2: No, oh. I mean, we only have a select amount. So, I mean, I know we have a massive following of two people, so we might not be able to share it on air.
0: Yeah, we got a lot of things in the,
2: hopper.
0: In the hopper, going on. I mean, we've got concerts, SummerSlam, possible trip coming up to New York. There's a lot of stuff going on.
2: Well, I got a confirmed trip to New York. It's you guys that need to figure your stuff out.
0: No, I know. And I think that decision will be made in the next day or so. The one roommate will be looking for, is starting to look for tickets, but then I got to figure out how I'm going to do, because I actually have two games Saturday, so I got to figure out if I'll be flying in late Saturday or...
2: And I got a dinner Sunday, so I need to know if I need to cancel or not.
0: I think you'll know in the next day or so. So, yeah, we got a lot of that going on. I won't even see the draft tomorrow night. I have to go to a party.
1: I genuinely did not realize until about 4 hours ago that the draft started tomorrow.
0: Is it that it's like, you know, we'll pick somebody. I don't feel the draft is that exciting anymore.
1: I feel like it's very year by year.
2: Probably usually, we have a GM that we know is going to pick poorly. This year we don't have a GM, so it's a wild card.
1: Yeah, that's
2: we
1: true. Could,
2: I mean, we can't pick worse, really, than the last two GMs, so it can only go up.
1: It's a cold, hard fact, as they say. I more meant the draft in general. Like, I don't know. Like, I do think it
2: has... Oh, I think it's the worst thing ever.
1: Yeah, I think it's like...
2: The picks are on Twitter before they're even announced. They don't...
1: Oh, yeah, I wasn't even...
2: They're behind on coverage for every player, and then they select... They don't cover every single player the same amount of time. It's all garbage. I think they're doing a Netflix. McShay's doing a thing on Netflix. Hopefully that'd be better.
1: That might be interesting. Good luck trying to tune into that and everything else going on all at the same time, though, Dad. I know that's just not going to happen for you. But I think my thing is part of it, too, is the lack of star power, I think in part brought on by transfer portal and other BS in college football, is having a knock-on effect into the NFL draft and interest there. Like,
0: yeah,
1: I don't know that college football, for whatever reason, is generating stars and, like, interest in the players in the same way it has in the years past. You get to the draft, everyone's like, I don't really care. Like, yeah, Mendoza will go first. And then, like, after that, like, do I really care where the running back from Notre Dame goes? Not really. Like, I don't know. Like, there's something that's been lost along the way. It's probably easy to blame the transfer portal. I think people always say WWE has a star problem in fostering the next, you know, crop of championship stars, which I think WrestleMania proved otherwise. But I think college football has a bigger problem there. College basketball too. I mean, it's all the same. So that's why I think it might be.
0: I mean, I'm not sure. I mean, I get the Raiders need a quarterback. They probably have to take this guy, but. It's a tough call because it doesn't go well.
2: Honestly, if I'm Oakland, I would trade, considering you just signed Cousins, who you'll have for a couple of years, I would trade back and get at least two picks in this year and probably one for next year. Next year you'll have Sand, Moore, Manning, and
0: right.
2: There'll probably be a couple others who play well. So I'm not as high on Mendoza, which is probably crazy to say considering what he just did, but I don't know why you sign when you have so many holes to fill, why they're not even considering trading back to get a couple first-rounders when you have a competent quarterback. I'm not going to say he's great, but a competent quarterback.
0: Their team is still pretty bad with him.
2: Yeah.
0: He's a stud, which...
2: He's not going to start for at least probably six games.
0: How do you pick the guy number one and not start? I'm not disputing you, but how do you not start him? That's tough, too.
2: They're

0: coach doesn't like to start rookie quarterbacks, and they just paid one.
1: I know, but when you're the number no, I get it. When you're the number one overall pick, that's a tough.
0: But
1: that's a tough.
0: It's a poorly run organization, as we know.
1: That's true.
0: But maybe Brady's there to fix everything.
1: He better.
2: It sort of just comes down to how good you think Mendoza is. Like, if you think, and I think that's your point, Sam. Like, if you think he's going to be okay or, you know, good, not great, then yeah, I think it's prime opportunity to trade back, stockpile someone. Because I think with all these guys, like, you, it's as much as it is about finding, especially the quarterback position, like, you know, a guy who just is a stud, it's kind of, I feel like, finding your guy. And if that guy can fit into what you're trying to do. Like, I don't think Bo Nix is all that good, but he is very good at exactly what Sean Payton wants him to do. If Sean Payton leaves that organization or Bo Nix leaves Denver, his career is probably over, because unless the next guy comes in and runs offense in the same way. But it's a good example of, like, no one thought he was going to be that good. People thought he was picked too high, myself included. I still think he kind of sucks, but, like, he is very, very good at exactly what Sean Payton wants him to do. So maybe there's somebody out there that is like, I need Fernando Mendoza and what he does for me and what he can do.
1: I feel like you're not, unless you're going to play him, I wouldn't pick him number one. If you're going to wait 2-3 years to play the number one overall pick, I think it's almost too late. Plus, he's older anyways. In my personal opinion.
2: 100%.
1: But then I would trade him.
0: I agree, but I mean, they're not even considering it, apparently, so I'd It's probably more than we have.
2: I just don't understand why. I mean, I get it. The contract's not that big and whatever. But, like, I don't understand why you sign Cousins at all then.
1: I agree.
2: Think he can help him. I don't know. And if,
0: well,
2: and
0: there's,
2: like,
0: so many other holes.
2: Yeah, and if you think, like, if Mendoza gets hurt, like, who cares? No, like, so you lose more games as the Raiders? Like, whatever. I don't understand why, when you have a team that clearly has zero aspirations, that only still has your best player because another team thought his medical records were bad. Like, what is maybe salvaging another win or two behind Kirk Cousins do for you if Mendoza goes down or whatever? Like, I just don't get it. I really don't.
0: I also don't even know why they haven't even, like, fake leak that they're taking calls just to see if a team will overpay a ton for it.
2: It does.
0: The entire thing doesn't make sense.
2: Yeah, it does feel like we need to retire that whole thing. Like, every year, it's like, oh, they're fielding. It's like, they're not fielding calls. Like, why are we still doing this charade? Like, what's the point?
1: That's true.
0: Yeah, well, they're not.
1: Well, did you guys hear the whole controversy with, someone asked Jefferson about Murray, and they're like, oh, he's cutting down McCarthy or whatever.
0: I mean, what do you want him to say?
1: Yeah, well, I mean, he McCarthy sucks. Who cares? Who cares if he cuts him down? Well, now what?
2: Not even that,
0: or complimenting one guy doesn't mean you're cutting down another.
2: Yeah, before they brought in Kyler Murray, the three guys employed at the quarterback, actually I think two, but I by the time he made the comments, three were McCarthy, which whatever. Rosmer, and then whatever shell of Carson Wentz, like, rocks up to meetings. Like, all he said was, like, it was good to add more talent into that room. Yeah. Like, he could have said that about Kyler Murray. He could have said that about Kirk Cousins. He could have said that about anybody who has a pulse and can play starting quarterback. Because the other two guys, and probably not McCarthy, can't. But even if the concept is just, like, you still have a kid coming off of multiple injuries, he's only 22, maybe 23 by the time the season starts, years old. Like, I don't think saying Kyler Murray, who's been around for whatever, 7-8 years and, like, has had some great years under his belt, saying adding talent to the room by getting him in is, like, this awful, terrible thing. When you've seen, Jefferson has seen firsthand, multiple seasons just torpedoed by the loss of the starting quarterback, last year included. So I don't know why people picked on that so much. It made no sense to me. I mean, they're looking for drama, I guess, but...
0: Yeah, no, they have nothing to talk about.
1: And guess what? No one cares that if he did cut him down, no one cares, so...
2: Yeah, it did come and go very quickly, which probably...
0: He is supposed to... there's a rumor he'll be leading the Let's Go Wild chant tonight.
2: Oh, really?
1: Jefferson?
0: That's the rumor.
1: I wonder if you've ever been to a hockey game. What is that on ESPN? Like, well, who broadcasts it's that?
2: TNT tonight, I think.
0: Oh. Yeah, it's the good one.
2: Because ESPN's got the basketball games tonight.
1: Oh, that's right. And the NBA
0: needs the ESPN crew is so bad, it's actually laughable.
2: The hockey ESPN crew, they're brutal.
0: Yeah.
2: Borderline unwatchable.
0: No, it's you're better off watching on mute. You got, considering you could have that, or you could listen to our Timberwolves guy. Why can't you remember his name?
2: Brady,
0: yeah.
1: Full disclosure, I have not watched 1 second of either of the Wild or Timberwolves, but I just read.
2: You know, I don't know that you should admit that when you're the host of two separate sports podcasts, but.
1: Did I actually say that out loud?
2: Yeah, maybe a word of advice. Shoot. But
1: I wasn't trying to say that out loud. Well, half of it is it's past my bedtime. Half of it
2: that's
1: is
2: true. That's true.
1: Monday,
0: well,
1: I
0: no,
1: had to watch.
0: Well, no. Fatal flaw to that. You texted Drew and I.
1: One was in the afternoon.
0: On Monday and said, just finished Raw, but that was while you could have been watching the other games.
2: It
1: was 11. It was time to go to sleep. I also
2: both games were on.
0: I will not dispute you not being able to finish the games.
2: Yeah.
0: Because it's your bedtime, but no, you could easily start them.
1: Well, the other part of the Raw thing is I didn't start it till 8 with my other roommate. And our ticket guy just called me. Should I take a break and you guys talk?
2: I mean, how long is this conversation about to be?
1: It'll probably take 5 minutes. He doesn't talk long. I'll go. Well, you guys talk. I'll come back.
2: You talk long.
0: Yeah,
1: but he won't. All right, you guys talk.
2: The lack of professionalism out of him.
0: Well, I mean, it's
1: just important. I'll be back.
0: Well, can you go on mute?
1: Yep.
0: He actually probably doesn't know how to hit the mute button. It actually probably makes sense, considering he hasn't watched a single minute of the Wild and Timberwolves.
2: So no, that's true. We're probably better off.
0: Our cue to talk the Wild and the Timberwolves.
2: You're probably right about that. There was a doubt when they went down 19 early, so that's maybe a bad thing to say, but like, before the series started, I think if you would have asked me how do the first, like, these first two games go, I think I would have said it's going to be 1-1 and they're going to win on opposite days. Like, I don't know why, I just feel like every time this has happened, at least the first two games, this is how it's gone. I guess the 1 year we went down 2-0 to Denver, but like, I feel like almost every year, I can't remember the last time both teams won on the same day, like, early in a series. As it gets later, some have won and lost and whatever, but I just feel like I'm probably wrong if we check the stats, but I know at least for sure 2 years ago I'm wrong, because Denver we were down 2-0, I think, but I watched with you and we got dog-walked. That was the first Murray half-court shot.
0: That was absurd. No, I give you credit. My roommate wouldn't allow me to watch the Timberwolves game, so I had to go full screen to the Wild. But you were live tweeting the Timberwolves game all first half when we were down 19.
2: Well, I was going through it.
0: I do have to give you some credit. I definitely knew you were watching both, but the live tweeting the game that the team is down 19, which I guess makes sense because there's a lot to tweet about.
2: Yeah,
0: but, there was just a
2: good back and forth, like whatever. I was like, this is not that.
0: There was no doubt in my mind, we were not going to win, we were not going to sweep the days.
2: No.
0: But it was funny, though. The Timberwolves were slowly coming back, and the Wild were slowly playing worse and worse and worse. It was like the balance beam was, evening out.
2: I just, like, the playoffs are so funny because unless you're like the number one team in a league and you're playing some other awful, awful team, like you are just simply not going to sweep a team. Like it happens so rarely. Well, and the way people lose their minds after you lose one game is incredible. It's insane.
0: And it's pretty amazing. NBA too. I can't remember a year where this many games are, 1-1. Like, I feel like a lot of the time, NBA especially, I mean, NHL, you always get the upsets and the games are...
2: Is the Lakers every... the only one that's not? I guess Lakers, OKC will go up 2-0 tonight, but it's not there yet, but...
0: Yeah, well, and which is funny because the Lakers...
2: Oh, and Cleveland. I forgot.
0: I know the Rockets have had some injury too, but the Lakers barely have a team right now.
2: We said it. I know they end up being the 5 seed and whatever, and good for them. But we all said at the beginning of the year that this Rockets thing just it was on borrowed time, and I think you're now seeing exactly why that team. They clearly hate each other. I mean, they look miserable out there. They're constantly arguing.
0: A 40-year-old Durant, the only guy who can make a basket, it's pretty insane. And he's playing against a 45-year-old LeBron. But the NBA is more competitive. I mean, I guess it's 2 games in. We don't want to overreact, but the NBA looks to be more competitive than in past years. Hopefully this can keep up. But the NHL, too. It's funny, every year, nobody... Yeah, I mean, I feel like out of the major four sports, NHL is probably the least launched. Maybe with baseball now, it's creeping up. But I guess globally, baseball is way above NHL. But then you get to the playoffs, and everyone turns on a playoff hockey game, just a random. They're like, "This is the greatest thing ever," but they never watch a hockey game during the regular season.
2: Oh, yeah.
0: Playoff hockey is on its own level, but it is pretty funny. Like, you guys could watch hockey 82 games, but you guys will just watch one random playoff game.
2: I know I'm sure it's out there somewhere, but like, I would be fascinated to know what regular season versus playoff hockey ratings are, and like the increase versus basketball or whatever. It's got to be massive, to your point. Like,
0: oh, it's got to be huge. And I guess, I mean, we can switch to specifically the Wolves and the Wild series, because that's probably what people want to hear about most. If the Wild had Zuccarello and Trennan, they wouldn't have swept them. They could have been a gentleman's sweep.
2: Yeah, I think they would have won game two with both of those guys, because they lost game two on special teams, and Zuccarello is a key part of the first power play, and Trennan's a key part of the penalty kill. And first off, they did themselves no favors. I think Faber might be the best guy on the ice, period, through 2 games. He's been incredible.
0: Oh, hands down.
2: Anyway, they did themselves no favors by constantly going to the penalty box and taking stupid penalties. And Foligno does it. I mean, it's a yearly occasion at this point. And there's a difference between the two, but it's minor. The Nick Foligno penalties are just a product of him not being very good. He's slower. He's older. Like, I think if they're fully healthy, now that Brink played a good game one, and I have confidence he's going to play well tonight, like, they'd probably take him out of the lineup. The Marcus Foligno penalties are because he's got, like, he just decides every once in a while he's going to be an absolute maniac, and in the middle of the playoffs, like, take some dude out for no reason, and then end up in the box for 4 minutes, if not kicked out of the game, like, last year, 2 years ago, whenever that was. I mean, whenever that happened, that, like, sealed our fate in that series, because he missed a whole game, and then he was out the next game suspended. And then he goes and gets a double minor. They score on it. Like, it's just, he's too much of a supposed leader and too much of a veteran to be doing that kind of stuff. And that, I don't know what you do about that with Marcus, because he's also actually pretty good. The Nick, I think you just take Nick out of the lineup at some point here if the other guys are able to come back at any point.
0: I agree. I mean, and I usually knock Trennan all year, but if you could just look at game two, Trennan goes out, and we didn't have a shot on goal for the, and he's not even a shooter, but we didn't have a shot on goal for the next, like, 15 minutes. And I know part of it was penalties and all that, but, like, we got completely dominated, you know, once he left the game and couldn't come back. And Zuccarello, our power play is absolutely nothing without Zuccarello. I don't know what it is. I mean, they've been doubling Kirill a lot. I think Hughes has been playing really bad. I know he's sick, but he's got to step it up. He's just kind of skating to skate, and every shot gets blocked. So he's got to they got to somehow open something up for him too. But yeah, I mean, we really only lost game two because a shot went off the boards and Wallstedt made a bad mistake. But I don't even want to rip Walstead because Gus has made 10 times worse mistakes 10 more times. So.
2: Oh, yeah. I mean,
0: there's no guarantee Gus isn't making that same mistake, if not multiple times.
2: I mean, how many times have we seen Gus in the play? I mean, I guess not a ton, but, like, our goalies in the playoff, like, that crap happens. I mean, it is what it is. He played incredible game one, so it is.
0: No, you got to give Hines credit for going to the rookie. I mean, that's a bold decision. I mean, in the years past, we haven't done that. It's come to bite us. So, I mean, we have to feel good. We were just talking about the games you don't watch, so you can.
1: What are those?
0: The Wild Bulls.
3: Why am I yelling? I was walking into the room.
2: You're not yelling anymore.
3: No, I don't need to. I'm right in front of the. It's hard to really, you know, conduct family business, but let's just say we're one step closer to SummerSlam.
2: We're on the road?
3: We're on the road to SummerSlam.
2: Technically and spiritually?
3: Yeah, if you guys are okay with getting your own food and not spending money on food for the seats, then we just got to work on tracking down some people, but I think we're in. And I'll cover lodging, as I said before.
0: Yeah, and you'll cover food at the lodging.
3: I'll cover lodging and food. Yeah, what do they call that? Room and board. I'll cover room and board for you guys if you make it to town. Now, Drew, your roommate?
2: Yes.
3: Might have to take one for the team and come with.
2: What about your roommate?
3: She might too. But the thing is, actually, we just need to guarantee paying for a certain amount of tickets. We don't need them all to go. So we just have to cover the expense. And if we don't use all 18 tickets per night, then that's fine.
2: We'll talk about it later. This still doesn't make sense to me. I'm not following. We'll take it offline, as they say.
3: Yeah, offline I'll explain myself further. What games are you talking about? Are the Twins losing now?
2: Oh, I don't know. I turned them off. I thought the Wild were on, like, now. And it's
3: Can I ask you a question?
2: 11 minutes left in the game before them.
3: That is one thing that I've noticed. I tried to watch a little of the other hockey games or whatever, and they're so far. Like, there isn't any game that's scheduled on time.
2: No.
0: Well, that's the problem is it's 100% rate right now that every game is starting 20 minutes or so after.
3: That's even if it doesn't go into overtime.
0: Why don't we build that into the schedule? It makes absolutely no sense.
3: Or just start the game, but I agree with you.
2: I don't think like the first game even starts on time.
3: No, that's probably true, too, which there's no game before it. It shouldn't be an issue. Yeah, that's... this is just a general question, and we've discussed it before. What is it with injuries in Minnesota? Because now what, the Wild have two guys out?
2: Well,
3: I'm not saying it's the two greatest guys, but one guy had led the... set a Guinness Book World Record for hits in a game.
0: Well, I thought you were going to say season. He was second for the season.
3: Well, that too. But yeah, and then the Twins now get a new phenom, and he's hurt. Just amazing.
2: No, the phenom's not hurt.
3: Isn't this the guy they got that's hurt really good?
2: Yeah, he's really good, but he's not even the best rookie pitcher, or not rookie, but he's not even the best pitcher that's like under the age of 25 that we acquired at the trade deadline last year.
3: Don't say anything bad about my roommate. She just walked in.
0: Drew's talking about Taz Bradley, who was on the MLB Network. I think it was MLB Network today, and was talking about, they brought him in to talk about pitches and stuff, and it was the worst segment I've ever seen.
3: Isn't there a guy named Abel?
0: The guy has Mick Abel. The guy, Taz Bradley, has zero personality.
2: That's fine. As long as he can keep a 1.63 ERA, I don't care if he. There's a lot of things the guy could do with a 1.63 ERA.
3: I don't think it was that one. I did see a really weird interview with him. He was kind of weird. I would not disagree with that.
0: He was, yeah. Maybe he was nervous or something because he probably hasn't done a lot of media.
2: I think
0: he just didn't,
2: think,
0: he didn't really speak.
2: No offense to any of these out there. I was one at one point in life, but finding pitchers with a normal personality, like, I think that's the exception to the rule. I think most pitchers are strange individuals.
0: Yeah, Paul Skeens. Exhibit A.
2: Pitchers and goalies. I don't know that those are normally. I think those are known to be pretty strange people, pretty awkward people.
3: That's probably fair. What do you want to continue talking? Well, I mean,
2: the only thing I'll add on the Wild
3: business call for our family.
2: The injuries thing is, like, I don't understand how a guy gets elbowed in the head when he doesn't have the puck, is now out two games, and nothing happens to the guy that.
3: Can't they show that? Can't they send that in after the fact?
2: I'm sure they did, and they did nothing about it. Clearly, I mean,
3: did you happen?
2: The
3: to
2: whole
3: see
2: world has seen it. I mean,
3: yeah,
0: Bobby Brink, first line.
2: That makes sense. For whatever reason, Tarasenko just doesn't work with those guys. I think they should put Tarasenko on the power play. I think to what you were saying earlier, Sam, when Dad was rudely away.
3: That was to your benefit that I was away.
2: No, that's fair. That's true. They clearly miss Zuccarello's passing and playmaking on the power play. And I don't know that they have anybody on the team that can replicate that. So I feel like
3: he's got a concussion too.
2: Zuccarello?
3: Yeah.
2: He's the one that got elbowed in the head.
3: Oh, I thought it was Trennan.
2: No, well, Trennan's hit was clean. He just got rocked.
0: Trennan like lost 17 teeth or broke his jaw, maybe all of them. I don't know what happened. There was blood everywhere.
2: Yeah, his nose broke or something, yeah.
0: They don't make it easy when they say upper body injury, and that could mean a broken nose or it could mean a broken collarbone.
2: Or like,
3: what is the upper part?
2: Or like a torn like abdomen. Like it could be.
0: Yeah, or a broken rib.
2: Yeah. No, but I think the point being, I'm not, you know, pick your favorite all-time great hockey coach. Not me by any means, but I just feel like Hartman, as many good things as he does, he's duplicative and doesn't add anything on that power play, really. Like, you need to add a unique skill set that power play could use, and I feel like at that point, Tarasenko is probably your second, if not best, pure, like, shot on the team. I'd throw him in there, and, like, if no one's going to move the puck that well, at least he can find holes and find shots that other people can't convert, whereas Hartman is more of like get in the crease, get dirty kind of guy. But like they have Eck out there for that. So I don't know. I don't know that he adds that much. He's on there because he's a first line guy, but I think Tarasenko for whatever reason does not fit well on the first line, but I think he's what they need on the first power play. We'll see if they go with Hartman again or they try something else. But I'm also tired of Johansson. I think I've had enough. I think his contract's up after the end of the year anyways, but I don't think I will be sad when he moves on in his career.
0: I always forget how fast he is. It always surprises me.
2: He just never, I feel like he never uses it. He's like gliding and over skate, over passes and just. You gone again, Dad? Yeah.
3: No, I'm here.
2: Oh, I guess you don't watch, so you have nothing to add. Yeah, I don't know. We'll see how the night goes.
3: No, I was letting you talk.
2: Yeah, because you have nothing to add because you don't watch the games.
3: Pivoting
2: to the Timberwolves, I don't know. Maybe it's just me. I feel like this Jaden McDaniels thing is also overblown. Like,
3: can I just say one thing, though? Why say it?
2: I don't know. Why do any of these guys say anything?
3: I know. Like, I know. But he had to know what was going to happen.
2: I don't think these guys care, first. I don't think it bothers them.
3: Well, I know. Well, it doesn't. But I just think sometimes you just don't. You just let things lie where they are. But it's fine.
2: I mean, yes. I think it's a small group of athletes, specifically small group of NBA players that take that approach. I think NBA players are historically quite vocal.
3: True.
2: Yeah, I don't get it. I also don't understand where people are acting like it's the only time anyone's ever said anything negative about another player ever in an interview. We have to bear 365 days, 7 days a week, 24 hours in the day of somebody somewhere active, retired idiot they pulled off the streets criticizing Gobert. Like, and no one ever is like, I can't believe they said that. Like,
1: oh, that's true.
2: He called object. Well, some of them are good defenders, but like Jokic, all-time great, top three in MVP probably until he retires. He's a god awful defender. I mean, he just is. Like, they if you can get to the rim against him one on one, it's going to be a basket. And so, like, why are we mad that he said that? Like, yes, the Cam Johnson thing may be a little silly. Jamal Murray, not known for his defense either. Like, I don't know why this is the commentary that we're deciding to pick on, and then Adelman goes out and says some dumb stuff. I'm like, why are you as a coach entertaining it? To your point, Dad, the coach, if anybody, and our coach needs to shut his mouth too, if you ask me, like, you're the one that should be like, yeah, you know what, it's fine, we'll let our play on the court, blah, blah, blah, whatever. Like, why are you acting all sensitive about it? It's, I don't know. And the whole thing is
0: you
2: stupid.
0: You tweeted the same thing I thought. They were bragging about being the sixth best defensive team in the playoffs. I'm like, dude, that's not great.
2: No. Like, 6 out of 16. Like, what are we talking
0: what
2: about?
0: Is, yeah, what are you saying? And you're the
4: our
0: three
4: coach
0: seed.
4: Our coach is like, an idiot, but we've established that.
2: Well, our coach also, was yapping about the fouls after the first game, too. And I'm like, coach, there were a few bad ones, don't get me wrong, but it's game one. You're already complaining? Like, what are we doing?
0: I mean, Jay McDaniels is also right, but, like, I mean, Jokic was a horrible defensive performance. Like, no one on their team is that good. Aaron Gordon solid when he wants to be and doesn't foul, but he gets in foul, he fouls so much. I mean, both teams though were pretty atrocious defensively. I mean, they locked in the fourth quarter, but through three quarters it was like 92-90. So like, but I mean, Jokic and McDaniels did step it up in the fourth quarter. I mean, not Jokic, Gobert and McDaniels stepped up in the fourth quarter, and Rudy seems like to be Rudy is Jokic in a straitjacket. So I mean, we can step it up when we need to, but that's our problem all year, especially under Finch. We never play four quarters. So
4: that's true.
0: The slow-mo experiment needs to be, he provides nothing. Absolutely nothing. I'm in awe that Finch doesn't see that Terrence Shannon Jr. is a faster, better, younger slow-mo.
1: Can I just to veer off for a second, can you imagine if you went to the Wild game tonight being in Minnesota and you're starting the game at 9 p.m.? That's insane.
2: How about if you live in New York and you're just waiting to watch it?
1: Well, I don't know how you watch anything out there. I'll be honest. With the brief time I'm lucky enough to be in Florida, I'm done. I can't watch anything past 8. But yeah, I don't know how you do anything out there with this. Sam's good. I'll wake up and I'll have literally 85 to 125 texts from you two because I'll be out cold.
2: I feel like we've laid off the texting a bit.
1: I'm not complaining. I don't mind. Cause then
2: Sam was going through it a bit the other night. I sometimes you got to just let him go.
1: Yeah, no, I'm fine.
0: It's helping now that I've been watching the playoff games with my friend who's also from Minnesota. So that it's been helping. But yeah, I mean, sometimes you just gotta bend.
1: Oh, wait, I don't follow. Who's your friend from Minnesota?
0: You don't know him.
1: Oh, I was gonna say. Did you guys happen to see the Sidney Crosby? He was at the face-off, and the guy was skating by accident to get ready for the face-off and slashed him.
0: I didn't see it, but I saw a bunch of texts about it.
1: I don't even know if he did. I don't know what happened, but he got the stick up. Sidney Crosby went down like he died. They both got penalties. Embellishment and actually high sticking. The play, by the way, the play wasn't, it was just, they're waiting to face the puck off. Nothing actually happened. It was pretty crazy. You'll see it on Twitter, but if you
0: want. Well, it's crazy. They're about to get swept too.
1: Yeah. That might be the end of the road for them. And you know, there, but. But who knows?
2: I mean, if you're Sidney Crosby, just like playing that out for just a random talking point to continue on with our show, like, why would you go anywhere else? Like, what else do you have to prove? What else do you have to win? Like, why are you going to, I mean, like, I get chasing the cup late in the career, but like, he's got, how many did he, I mean, I don't know how many he's won. I'm not going to pretend like I know everybody's stats off the top of my head, but he's got a few. Like,
1: Right.
2: I mean, three, if I had to guess. Like, do you really need to go play third line minutes somewhere on some team that may or may not make it and, like, leave the place you've been your whole career just to try and get a fourth? I don't get it. Now, if you're a guy like, there's plenty of guys like that that I would understand doing it that haven't won one, that have done that. And that I totally understand. But I just don't understand what Sidney Crosby has left to, like, what's the point to believing?
1: I don't get it either, but, and maybe he won't. I don't know. What was I going to ask you? Shoot. I don't remember. It was Wild related, but that's okay. Did the Twins win? Oh, Justin Jefferson's on.
0: Did I call that?
2: We are down one.
1: Justin Jefferson's going absolutely insane right now.
0: Were you on when I called that he was going to be there?
1: Yeah, you were right. I know a lot of people at this game. I still don't know how. It'd be brutal to get home at midnight. I'd be sleeping. Even if I was there, I'd be sleeping, I think. So it all works out.
2: They serve coffee.
1: They have all new playoff food I saw in the morning.
2: They have special playoff food?
1: Yeah, they believe it or not, they do.
2: Random. Feels like a bad time to introduce food. People are going to be like mostly in their seats.
1: One of them is this bizarre sauce. I can't even explain it. They got weird playoff names, too. Oh, the beach ball. That's never a good sign. Is it safe to say whoever wins tonight wins the series?
2: No.
0: Nah, because, I mean, I don't understand why we're favored tonight. But if we lose tonight and we get Zuccarello and Trenum back next game, and I think that's – and we win that, it's not over at all.
2: I don't – this strikes me as one of those series that, to Sam's point, like, barring anything catastrophic, like – I'm not even going to say what I'm thinking, but barring anything catastrophic happening to these teams, I think it is anybody's series at any moment. Like, I think it's a shame we're playing each other in the first place. And it's even more of a shame that one of us is going to have to go play Colorado. But
1: They should have lost last night. I watched that.
2: Last night they actually probably should have, yeah. But I think they know they're better. But anyways, it's two so evenly matched teams. The game is on with 5 minutes left in this other stupid game.
0: You got to go to True TV.
2: Yeah, thanks, guys. I saw the same score bug. Thank you. Problem is, I don't know what channel True TV is because I use it twice a year, and this is time number two.
1: It took me 15 minutes scrolling to try to find it.
2: Yeah, well, the other issue is my talking remote's on the Fritz. It doesn't listen to me right now.
0: That's a soft call.
2: They've already called a penalty. We're 2 minutes into the game.
1: His stick is stuck in his
0: skate. Berdine played really well in game two, too. I mean, it's a shame. Quinn Hughes is probably our worst defender right now. It's a shame because everyone else is playing pretty
3: well.
0: That was a bad call.
3: Yeah, have the Wild ever not been down at home in the playoffs? This is you talk about on par.
0: It's over.
2: They score already?
0: Yep.
2: Well, now I'm not going to turn it on. I literally still haven't found True TV, by the way. I don't know how that's possible.
3: They haven't scored on mine yet.
2: How are you guys that far apart?
3: They literally haven't scored yet.
2: And my score bug on a different channel has already updated.
3: The number one
2: thing they need to do is stay out of the penalty box.
3: Did we change goalies?
2: I don't think so.
0: No.
2: Found it.
3: So the Wild always win the first game, and then they just get it. They're disgusting.
0: Wild win the first game always and lose the series. Dallas loses the first game always and wins the series.
1: Yeah, that's why In the Kitchen with David's back on.
0: Big news there, by the way.
1: I literally watched.
2: I finally actually just saw the call. How do you call that 60
0: that
2: seconds?
0: That is another news about QVC. I won't break it to him.
2: I just don't understand how 60 seconds into a playoff game you make that call.
1: I know.
2: And I get it. Like, you don't get to avoid the rules because it's the playoffs, but, like, You better be sure of something if you're going to call him. That wasn't even close. Dallas dives more than any other team I've ever seen. It's unbelievable. That was
1: literally the only 45 seconds of the Wild I've watched, and now I'm done. So now I'm back to normal.
2: The diving is out of control. I also don't know that I've ever seen two teams take too many men penalties, by the way, within 60 seconds of one another like that the other night. That was crazy. Didn't really matter in the grand scheme of things, obviously, for a number of reasons, but I just was like, I don't think I've ever seen, they just did it again, I just dove again. I don't think I've ever seen that.
3: I'm confused, that's the one thing. The transfer portal, it closes tonight, but they can still add guys? What, does it reopen?
2: If you're a grad transfer, you can enter at any point.
1: Oh, okay.
2: And if you're a graduate transfer, if you can enter at any point for some reason. You can enter in the middle of the season, you just can't play, obviously. But I shouldn't say obviously. Nothing's obvious in this era of college basketball. But no, I think if you're a grad transfer, the dates are much different.
1: You see those Wisconsin guys getting $5 million? That's insane.
2: Yeah, it's ridiculous.
1: Although the girl from Iowa State, I'll just leave it at girl from Iowa State, because if you know, you know. $1.5 million? That's insane. Oklahoma
0: State? Oklahoma State.
1: Yeah, wow, where did they get all
2: the cash? I don't know where they all of a sudden got women's basketball money. That was weird to me.
0: Well, they might only have $1.4 million. They just used it all.
2: That's true. Player. Yeah, it's not a bad play, actually.
1: But you'd think she would. I mean, I guess it's strictly about the money, but you'd think she'd.
2: I think with her, it's strictly about the money. I think that was obvious.
1: Apparently.
2: I don't really know how to describe what I... Hartman sucks. I don't know what to think about her as a player other than, like, I don't want to say I don't think she's good because she's obviously good, but I don't think she will ever win anything of consequence.
1: I don't know. She's only got 1 year left.
2: Anywhere.
1: Right?
2: No, I mean, like, anywhere at any point. Well, maybe at some point she goes and plays in Europe and wins some BS.
1: Oh, okay.
2: I don't know how to put this other than I actually don't think I can say what I want to say. I think her defensive limitations...
1: Oh, my gosh, really? Okay.
2: I think her defensive limitations will prevent her from ever winning anything special.
1: Are you saying she's not quick?
2: I think she lacks some necessary athleticism on the defensive end, yeah.
1: Fair enough.
2: She's an incredibly talented offensive player, but, like, if you're that good offensively, and I don't know. I've probably said too much. I'll have to censor myself.
1: Like I said, if you know, you know. But
2: people did and do, and I probably agree with them, say the same thing about Gobert. Like, you can be as good as you want at one thing. If you're that bad at the other thing, like, I just don't know that there's any, like, quote unquote, coming back from that.
1: Well, if she was as tall as Gobert, I'll just leave it there. I think you know where my drift.
2: It's basically just Shaq.
0: And it is pretty remarkable that Rudy's best season of his entire career, he's not even a finalist for the Defensive Player of the Year, and he has four of them.
2: Here's what bothers me, actually, probably unnecessarily. Like, I don't think a single guy on OKC should ever be top three in Defensive Player of the Year. They have, like, eight all defense.
0: Because the team's guys. So good. Yeah, the team's so good.
1: Defense. Oh, defensive? Yeah, no, I agree.
0: Well, if you go isolation, Chet's... Rudy's the best guy in isolation. Yeah, he'll get one or two, you know, highlight plays against him, but so does everybody.
2: Chet is an incredible defender. I'm not saying he's not. But, like, he's also an incredible defender surrounded by four other guys who have a shot at all defense on some level. Like, Rudy is... some of the guys Rudy's playing with are, I don't even know that they're aware of the concept of defense, much less good at it.
1: Yeah, no. Let's just assume the Timberwolves, it ends how we think it's going to end. Do they blow it all up? Like, what do they do?
2: Can we wait till the series ends? I mean,
1: it's ended, but okay, we can wait till.
2: Why are we going to waste a talking point now? We're almost at the conclusion of the show. I mean, we're not.
3: We are. I feel
2: no, like not yet. No, we still got 5-10 minutes, but close enough that. How did that pass even get through to that guy? Too went through like three of our guys' sticks.
3: Be back on the goal.
2: That day showed another replay of it.
3: This is what they do.
1: I'm glad I'm not there. I would have probably been leaving by now.
2: It is past your bedtime.
1: I know. WrestleMania. Do we have? Oh, I know what I wanted to ask, and then we'll get back. It's a quick. Our Philly correspondent, is he a hockey guy? Does he care about not the Flyers?
2: I think less. Selectively.
1: Okay. That's got to be that's a big rivalry.
2: Yeah.
1: But he doesn't care.
2: I mean, he cares because it's the playoffs and he can care and he can be excited about it. But I think if you rocked up tomorrow and were like, hey, name three guys on the Flyers, I'm not sure he could do it.
1: Okay, because he can't.
2: Or he'd give you three names that no longer play for the Flyers.
1: Although I guess the Sixers won, so I guess there is a little hope there. I mean,
2: yeah, I think I was talking to him about it. I think the perspective is Embiid's probably not coming back, and so it doesn't really matter. It's nice they won one, but I think it's a bit of false hope, probably. Although I'd love if it's not, because I'm not a big Embiid guy. No offense, Joel. No offense, our Philly correspondent. But I would love to see anybody and everybody beat the Celtics and how full of themselves they are.
0: No, they might be better without Embiid. I actually don't mind the Sixers without him. I hate Embiid, not more than anyone else in the league, because there's a guy named Shai Gilgeous-Alexander. Without Embiid playing, I don't mind the team. BJ Edgecombe is a guy I love. He's super fun to watch. He's playing well. It's like, and Maxie's fun to watch. Like they as a team, the Philly fans, Philly correspondent, plug your ears. But you've heard this before. The Philly fans are horrible to deal with.
1: You've said that before.
0: Yeah, well, I think it's everyone in the country besides Philly fans have said it. But as a team, they're actually kind of likable without Embiid.
2: Philly's one of those teams where, and I don't include Maxie in this, I guess, so Maxie's the exception. Like, their stars are incredibly, besides Maxie, incredibly unlikable, and the rest of the team is wildly likable. Like, good luck getting me to root for Paul George and Joel Embiid. It's just not going to happen. Maxie, I do like a lot. But then, all the role guys, I'm like, yeah, I can get behind BJ Edge. Not that he's a role guy, but you know what I mean? Like, him, and I've always weirdly liked Kelly Oubre. I've kind of hoped somewhere along the way the Wolves might go after him. The Adem Bona is kind of a cool story and everything. Like, I don't know. They just, you go up and down the lineup, you're like, I don't know. I can get behind some of these guys versus like the freaking Knicks roll out Kolek and Jose Alvarado and all those other losers. And I'm like, I've just, and the Celtics hit you with Peyton Pritchard. And I'm like, I think I've had enough.
0: And Luka Garza.
2: Yeah, true. Although, yeah, soft spot for him.
1: I think I dislike the Knicks more than the Celtics.
2: This
1: might be controversial for you, Drew.
2: I think if the Knicks won as much as the Celtics, I'd think that. I think the amount the Celtics have won bothers me.
1: We hear so much about the Knicks, and there's no reason to, but yeah, I get it.
2: I mean, we hear a lot about the Celtics, too. But yeah, I hear you.
1: But they win.
2: Last thought before we maybe send it to the post-show, as we talk about unlikable teams, they're no longer playing. I meant to bring it up last week, and I forgot. Could you, if you wanted to, craft a more unlikable / worse group of basketball players than whatever the Charlotte Hornets have put together? I mean, multiple felonies, like a ball brother, like it's nasty business they got going on over there.
1: Yeah, I don't really get what they're, you think having an owner like they have, although he wasn't exactly on the up and up all the time. Yeah.
2: It's like eight of the worst guys you've ever like watched play basketball in terms of human beings. And then like Kobe White. I think I like Kobe White.
1: Well, they added him late, so he's not.
2: That's true. Yeah, he doesn't count. Yeah, yeah.
1: He wasn't really
0: his afro is getting a little out of control.
2: It does need a trim. Maybe it's like a playoff beard situation, but
4: Now he's a center now with the afro, so that's why
5: they added to his.
0: That's true.
4: That's why he has it. The what? So are we gonna save WrestleMania for the post show?
5: We have like 5 minutes till the post show.
4: Oh well, what do you want? Is there anything else? What do you want to preview the draft for?
5: We
4: the
5: got
4: Vikings?
5: Another penalty. I don't understand this. How does Dallas doesn't commit any penalties?
4: No.
5: It's another Nick. We did discuss this. Nick Foligno commits penalties because he's slow and can't play. But right now, with all the guys hurt, I don't know who else he would play. But I think the second some of these guys are healthy, he's got to come out of the lineup.
4: If they're healthy, they might not be.
5: No, I know. I also do. Where's the penalty? Am I blind? God, they dive all the time. What'd they call this little pole right there? Oh my God, guy just dives. Insane.
4: We'll get him next year.
5: And I feel like we get interfered with every time we enter the puck. I just don't understand. And they never ever call it. How are we dealing with two different teams full of floppers?
4: A great question.
0: No, they clearly have an agenda.
5: And
0: by the way, Dallas does this all year.
5: No, I know. I know. But we only ever play Dallas and Vegas, who are like number one and number two in all that BS.
0: Speaking of flopping, Nikola Jokic, he's 300 pounds, and he flew about 25 feet.
4: But that I did
0: for
4: that was bad.
5: He's gotten so tired of, like, he's totally overcorrected, and I actually think it's like a stain on his talent and legacy of, like, he has been so bothered throughout his career by, like, people being allowed to be extra physical with him because he's so big that now he just flops at everything, and it's embarrassing to watch sometimes, honestly.
0: Why do refs never use common sense and say, hey, this guy is 80 pounds heavier than the guy who supposedly knocked him over, and he flew about 15 feet. Maybe it's not a push.
5: Rudy Gobert is a big dude, don't get me wrong, but yeah, Jokic has probably 100 pounds on him.
0: No, and then the McDaniels foot-to-knee
5: that
0: contact
5: was crazy.
0: When
5: that
0: the
5: was
0: offensive unreal. Guy's foot hit the defender's knee.
5: I thought you were joking. Genuinely.
0: No.
5: Well, it was his foot that hit, or whatever, however you said it, I was like, haha. And then I realized, I went, saw the clip later, I was like, oh, he was.
4: Well, then they review serious. It and come up with the same conclusion.
0: Well, they weren't wrong. It was foot-to-knee contact. They just had the wrong foot in the wrong
5: knee. Well, that was actually what bothered me more than anything. If they would have said, like, replay, we can't overturn the original call where he had his hand on his hip because, like, in slow motion, can you really tell how physical it was? Like, I actually would have lived with that. The fact that, like, no, there was a foul, it wasn't that, but his foot hit his knee, like, grazed it as he was going up. I was like, you've got to be kidding me. Like, doubled down on this.
0: Then they had the wrong, it was reverse. It was absurd. Well, at least at that point, the announcers were saying that was not a foul.
4: Oh, yeah. This is what I started to ask earlier, but
0: one of them was our guy, but yeah.
4: Yeah, our guy, what was he saying that was so bad that people were so upset?
5: I thought he was quite fair. And then I saw another article, too, that was like, and ex-Timberwolf Austin Rivers. I was like, okay, well, first off, he played for the Nuggets, and second off, he played for the league.
0: I was about to say, he played for 17 teams.
5: Yeah, I don't know why that had to be part of it, but yeah, I thought Grady was more than fair. I wish he'd be less fair. Be electric.
4: It's not like the gymnastics where ESPN completely
5: screwed us. Oh, Boldy's hurt
4: us.
0: That was
5: Boldy's hurt.
0: That was absolutely absurd. So as people know, we talked about it. The Lady Gophers pulled it out and made it to the Final Four. Amazing story. And their routines were only shown, what, 52% of the time, and every other team was 88 or 92.
5: And people are like, oh, it's because they're in third place. And they were like, we came back from third place in the last round.
0: By the way, that means a team in fourth has higher than us.
5: So, of course, Jamie Benn just skates by and elbows Boldy in the back of the head and no call. Puck's not even near any of them. I don't understand. At some point, the reffing is just completely unequal and unfair. I don't really even know what to say. Just let me stay.
3: Is Boldy hurt?
2: He got up. I mean, I think he'll be okay. I think he just got his bell rung a little bit. But, like, open ice, puck has been deflected. Ben walks by and just drills him in the back of the head as he skates by. I don't understand. All right, Sean. After they've taken two basically dives to get penalties.
3: Yeah, that's...
2: So they've elbowed us in the head twice and gotten zero penalties for it.
3: Well, if we have the Felinos to...
0: Well, that's the thing about Dallas that won't refuse to fight us, which is probably smart. But there's going to be a point. And when we get our chance to fight, we got to take advantage and absolutely annihilate whoever decides to pick up that fight. Because Nick Foligno is that, I mean, he takes some of the best penalties and has not played good at all. He's been trying to fight all the series.
1: I feel like we need to start hurting people.
2: Might have to. Post-show time, please.
1: All right, well, that was another fast edition, I guess I was gone for part of it, of Apple Samples right here on
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but she left a note. From this note, I quote, "Well, you brought home those new clothes in a Goodwill bag." I said, "What's the matter, baby?" She said, "I ain't gonna have my kids in no ragtags." Oh, yes, money. Money was the cause. Oh, yeah, that you gold diggers just stand up and applause. We could have made it, mama, on a whole lot less.

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1: A baby coming. What's up? A baby coming. I see you standing there. A baby coming. A baby coming. You better baby. You gonna dance. Come on. You gonna dance.

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1: Hi, this is Rick Burnett, and I host a program called Hits in History on WFNU. 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

never about money for us. It's about us against the system. That system that kills the human spirit. We stand for something. To those dead souls, inching along the freeways in their metal coffins, we

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1: You can lead a horse to water. You can lead a man to love. Just know it may not matter when push may come to shove. I could tell myself he's foolish,

New music from Dad Joke. I'm glad to be with you right now was the name of the song. John and Mark did Accounting Error. Love that song every time we play it. And started off there with They Might Be Giants, Lazy. As I mentioned, that came from a 1924 version performed by the Brock Sisters. John Flansburgh was talking about it and talking about how at that time the meaning of the word lazy was a little bit different than it is now. In the version you just heard, it's about somebody who's just loves reading books all day and being in their own mind rather than being like slovenly. So that was the version they chose to play. It's had some extra lyrics also done by Irving Berlin. It's pretty cool. Hey, coming up on May 9th, Radio East, it's going to be Susie Shelton along with the Sound Collective. It's part of the Breakfast Boogie series. You can go to Radio East's website to find out more information about it. Here is Susie Shelton coming to Austin all the way from New York City. Song is called Never Let You Go.

Dance, dance, dance. Song is Why. Susie Shelton before that. Again, Radio East on May 9th, part of the Breakfast Boogie series. Music here, part of the Austin Music Experience. It's El Tule Topo Chico.

Friday the Moonbeams, song is called Photograph here on Spare the Rock, Spoil the Child, music for kids and their grown-ups. Bill Child's with you, and friends, I'm at the point of the show when I need your help. Here is what's going to happen. I'm going to ask you if you have a question. You're going to say yes. I'm then going to ask you what that question is, and you're going to yell as loudly as I can, so loudly I can hear you here in the studio. You're going to yell, "Are you prepared to rock?" Okay, got it? Cool. Hey, everybody, do you have a question for me? You do. That's excellent. What is that question? I am, in fact, prepared to rock. But first, advice from They Might Be Giants.

Maybe a week ago, I was listening to KUTX, as I often do, of course, on a Friday afternoon when the legendary Trina Quinn is on. And let's just pause for a moment to acknowledge the delight that is Trina Quinn. I remember listening to Trina when she was on Austin's KNAC way back in the day. And when I got to join a station with her, very excited about that. And her shifts are always chaos in exactly the right way. Anyway, she played this song. I said, gotta play that on my show. Here it is. It's Blue Oyster Cult, Godzilla.

New music, part of the Austin Music Experience. Band's called Company L. Song is Supermarket Birds. Always good to get some ska. So had some ska before that, too. Mike Park from Skink and Pickle, Little Green Frog, All Did Frog, and Blue Oyster Cult. Not ska. Although a ska version of a Godzilla would be pretty fun. Skazilla, let's just call it that. Coming up before the end of the show, we're going to have some disco and some really fun hip-hop from an artist called Carnage the Executioner. It's all coming up.

Song's called Human Becoming. It is Carnage the Executioner. We had Kermit before that with Disco Frog. I didn't actually intend to have a frog theme, but that's the third frog song. Third? Yes, third song, frog song today. All right. Hiromasa Suzuki, incredible Japanese jazz fusion artist. Hadn't heard of him before. Franz Nicolay from The Hold Steady included him, that song, on a year-end sort of look back that he does every year. That song is from 1970 something or other, but Franz included it recently. Incredible song, Screwdriver. Hey friends, we've reached the end of the show. Thanks for hanging out with me. The show is built Spare the Rock, Spoil the Child. My name is Bill Childs, with you every week. We're online at sparetherock.com, Facebook and Instagram at Spare the Rock. 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Start and end of a show with They Might Be Giants this week. It is Circular Karate Chop. Have a good week, y'all. Bye-bye.

61 out there and cloudy in St. Paul. Today, expect partly sunny skies with a high near 71 and a northwest wind at 10 to 15. Tonight, there's a 30% chance of rain showers after 3 a.m. It will be mostly cloudy with a low around 48 and a west-northwest wind at 5 to 10. On Saturday, a 40% chance of rain showers lingers before 7 a.m., clearing to mostly sunny skies and a high near 63. This is Emily Button, your weekend weather princess, reminding you, my sparkle, your skies. WFNULP 94.1 FM Weather Desk.

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1: 61 out there and cloudy in St. Paul. Today, expect partly sunny skies with a high near 71 and a northwest wind at 10 to 15. Tonight, there's a 30% chance of rain showers after 3 a.m. It will be mostly cloudy with a low around 48 and a west-northwest wind at 5 to 10. On Saturday, a 40% chance of rain showers lingers before 7 a.m., clearing to mostly sunny skies and a high near 63. This is Emily Button, your weekend weather princess, reminding you, my sparkle, your skies. WFNU LP 94.1 FM Weather Desk.
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0: You have made it this far, and there is so much more work for you to do. 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

Hello, hello, hello, and this is the Murray and Olive Goff Show. I'm your host, Kevin. You may have noticed that even though I said Murray and Olive Goff as part of the title of this show, you'll hear neither of them tonight. I'm a proud parent. My children are out living life, and I think that's good. It's good when your kids don't want to spend time with you. That's what I think I'm telling myself tonight. Murray's at prom, and Olive is with some friends. Maybe I'll see her later. We'll see. You know, sometimes when you're popular, at least this is what I've been told. I've been told that when you're popular, you don't have time. You don't have time to do things like a radio show. So I'll play some music for you for the next hour. We'll see how it goes. I'm trying to get myself going. I hope you are too.

Taylor Swift, All You Had to Do Was Stay on the Marina Love Goff Show. Before that, we had Kygo and Whitney Houston doing Stevie Winwood's Higher Love. I think Stevie, I hope Stevie appreciated that. I was doing a little math. I was trying to think about when my dad turned 16. And what was my dad? Could he have been driving a car? This is one thing I'm never going to know. Could he have had a radio on in his car? What came out in July of 1954? This.

Ms. Lauryn Hill, with Doo-Wop, That Thing on the Marie and Olive Goff Show. Before that, we heard Shake, Rattle, and Roll, Bill Haley and the Comets doing a cover of Big Joe Turner. I'm sure my dad, when he was 16, thought it just came fully formed out of some white guy's head. Way back before then, did I tell you, Taylor Swift, you ever heard of her? She did All You Had to Do Was Stay. But my kids are out tonight. Marie and Olive are out on the town, living the dream, being young, wild, and free. And I can't entirely blame them.

Mayor of Simpleton by XTC or Ecstasy. Let's just go with XTC. Before that, it was the song I probably was listening to when I turned 16. Came out in May of 1989. The Cure with Love Song. Here on the Murray and Olive Golf Show with neither Murray nor Olive. So, I'm just playing songs that I want to play. I feel a little, what's the right word? Like attached to this song. But then if you asked me, wait, can you sing this song? And they told me the name of the artist and the title of the song. I'd be like,

0: Beth Orton with Live As You Dream, probably connected to Joseph Conrad in The Heart of Darkness, who wrote, "We live as we dream alone," which is not exactly what I'd call the most uplifting line in all of literature. Not to mention the fact that Heart of Darkness is a hardcore colonialist, Western, white man, claptrap. And at the same time, a riveting story once you get into some of the lines. And there you go. There you go. It can be both things. I guess that's a dialectic, although I'm really trying to understand what that word means. Another thing I'm trying to understand is where songs come from. I mean, yes, I know they get made by artists in studios. They get recorded. They get produced and mastered and printed and all that kind of stuff. But then they get kind of lodged in your brain and you forget where they come from. So I've been going back through Jess's old mixes that she made for me when we were recording.
1: Mm-hmm.
0: And I'm like, oh, wait, that's where that totally awesome, absolutely romantic song comes from.

Benny and the Jets, Elton John on the Marina Olive Goff Show. Before that, Aretha Franklin, Baby, I Love You. I'm still feeling a little bit of the 70s. That's when I first started listening to music, of course. So, how about some Supertramp?

0: Amy Mann with Ghost World that goes out to Gordo, who's at his son Lyle's graduation at Marquette. Congratulations, Lyle. Before that, we heard No Surprises from Radiohead, and it's no surprise we've come to the end of another Murray and Olive Golf Show without either Murray or Olive. Maybe that's the surprise. I feel like we all will live with the disappointment. Thanks to everybody who's listening. If anybody was, Joel's at a Lakers game. Jess and Olive are at the Guthrie. Murray's partying at prom or about to be, which means maybe it's just you and me. And it's time to shut it down.
1: Hey, Mr. Lark. 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
3: 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A kadagi to all my friends and relatives in four directions. 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And I'm your host, Robert Pilot. Hey, we discuss local, national, Native news and events. And as you know, Native issues are human issues, and human issues are Native issues. Hey, I want to welcome everyone. Today, we're going to have Arvina Martin, our political consultant, out of Madison, Wisconsin, and we'll talk about what's happening locally and also what's happening nationally in Native news and political news. And I just want to give a shout out today, too, to Billy Mills. It's Billy Mills Day, as far as I'm concerned, and he was, it's his birthday, and so he won the 10,000 meter 1964 Olympics gold, and I've had an opportunity to have him on the show a couple times and talk to him, and he's doing really good. He's in his 80s now, but it's Billy Mills Day here on Native Roots Radio. Also, yesterday was MMIR, Indigenous Relatives Day, and a lot of times we call that Red Dress Day. And somber happenings at the Indian Center, but all over Turtle Island, I've seen people talking about their relatives. We have less than 2% of the population here in Minnesota, and we have 10% of the people missing, and we just need to talk about it. We talk to our friend, State Senator Mary Kunish, about this all the time, but it's a thing, and a day of remembrance was yesterday. I just wanted to bring that up. Also, I want to talk about something here for a minute and a half or so. And there's a magazine, newspaper called The Circle Magazine out of the Twin Cities, and it's a national magazine. And yours truly here will be taking over as managing editor with this unbelievable publication that's been around since 1980. And I just want to say a big shout out, to everyone that's reached out, which is overwhelming and amazing for me to hear, to help support me, but also keep this great legacy magazine going. And it's going to be a lot of fun. We're going to be changing it to a quarterly magazine, and we're going to be doing a lot of different things online. We'll be directing Native news directly to the website, thecirclenews.org, daily news and updating on what's happening on Turtle Island. And so we'll have people also coming on the show with weekly reports on what's happening on the Circle and what's happening in Native news directly from them. And they're going to have their own radio show once a month here on AM 950 locally. So really excited to talk about that and what's going on. Hey, just before we get Arvina on for the next segment, I want to just play this clip from yesterday, and you know, bear with me because everyone that watches Native Roots Radio knows I'm a little technical dangerous. So let's see if I can play Lieutenant Governor speaking yesterday at the Minnesota Missing and Murdered Indigenous recognition and name and speaking out the names of the people that are missing. And let's take a listen to that before while we end up this segment. Let me make sure I can do this, because you know, there we go.
10: May I say my name? My Ojibwe name is Speaks in a Loud and Clear Voice Woman. I'm a member of White Earth, and my family's the Wolf Clan. And I'm just humbled to be in this space, in Shane Rich, Rachel, for getting started in a good way. And wanted to acknowledge as well your good work, Guadalupe, in the creation of this country's first state-based missing and murdered Indigenous relatives office in the country. This office exists because of the incredible work of advocates, of family members, of individuals who refused to give up, and for folks who listened. And I want to specifically lift up Senator Mary Kunesh in this moment as well, who knew how incredibly important it was that our community members not have to continue to be re-traumatized in telling their stories, but to simply have people who are willing to listen and to enact policy in this office, which has much more work to do, but it matters. And it matters especially in this moment when there are folks who would prefer that we be invisible. There are folks who would prefer that we not talk about the statistics and the people that we have lost and those who have gone missing and people who have lost their lives. But we will not be silent. We will not go quietly into the night, because this work is required that we raise our voices and we ensure that this does not continue to happen to anyone's family or any individual. So thank you so much for being here today. I have a proclamation that I would like to read. Whereas Indigenous people continue to experience the highest rates of murder and exploitation per capita in Minnesota's urban, rural, and reservation population, disappearing at alarming rates with very little public visibility or justice. This is a long-term and ongoing crisis impacting Indian country across the United States, and there is no comprehensive estimate for the number of Indigenous people who have been lost to violence since the beginning of colonization. More than 4 in 5 American Indian women have experienced violence in their lifetime, and more than half have experienced sexual violence. Although they make up just 1% of Minnesota's population, Indigenous women and girls account for 10% of the missing females in the state. Indigenous men and Two-Spirit relatives are also overrepresented in missing persons and homicide data. According to a 2020 study by the Centers for Disease Control and Prevention, homicide was in the top 10 leading causes of death in the United States for American Indian males 1 to 54 years old, and American Indian males have the second highest rate of homicide compared with males in all other racial or ethnic groups. In the history of settler colonization and ongoing systemic racism, historical trauma, sexism, and sexual objectification of Indigenous relatives have increased the prevalence and impact of the underlying causes of violence, including poverty, homelessness, housing instability, justice involvement, food insecurity, mental health instability, and substance use disorders for Native Americans compared to non-Native Americans. Minnesota recognizes the sovereignty and role of the 11 sovereign tribal nations that share geography with Minnesota. Law enforcement and agencies at local, state, tribal, and federal levels, community-based organizations, and all advocates dedicated to ending this crisis. In 2019, the Minnesota legislature created the Missing and Murdered Indigenous Women and Girls Task Force, and in 2021, Minnesota established the Office for Missing and Murdered Indigenous Relatives, dedicated to ending violence against Indigenous people in the state.
3: Having a proclamation from the governor and having Lieutenant Governor read that, it's an amazing thing here, and we are really proud to have

0: Western Hemisphere in the first 400 years time, starting in 1492.
1: To those who have kept their homelands and to the nations extinct due to mass slaughter, slavery, deportation, and disease unknown to them, and to the ones who are subjected to the same treatment today.
2: To the ones who survived the relocations and the ones who died along the way.
3: To those who carried on traditions and lived strong among their people.
4: Welcome back to Native Roots Radio Presents I'm Awake, and this is Robert Pilot. Hey, welcome back, everyone. This is Robert Pilot Day. Sorry about that phone call. A friend of mine was in an emergency, so he tried to get a hold of me and didn't realize I was live on the air like I've been the last 5 years. Hey, I hope he's doing okay. I'm texting him right now. We have our friend Arvina Martin on, our political consultant, and always great to see you, Arvina. I was playing a clip from the Lieutenant Governor and the Governor's Proclamation for MMIR, Indigenous Relatives Day, and I know all over Turtle Island people have been, recognizing that, and it's been we heard the names yesterday at the Minneapolis American Indian Center, and it's always heartbreaking to hear that our relatives are gone and don't come back, and more than just one person's involved. There's families, there's relatives, and community that's really mourning all this when people disappear.
5: Yeah, you know, we had an event here in Madison at the Capitol that I think this was the sixth year in a row that it's happened, and it was put on by Rachel Fernandez, who is Menominee. She does a fabulous job. I was unable to attend this year because of meetings that I couldn't get around. But I saw the pictures and it looked, very, there were definitely a lot of people there. There were a lot of Native people, but also a lot of non-Native folks. And I was very happy to see that the day was being acknowledged by lots of elected leaders across the state. I think the sad part about needing a day like this is that these cases don't get much, if any, attention or publicity or even attention from law enforcement historically. And that leads to obviously inaction on the part of law enforcement agencies. There are potentially, folks that could have been helped had a search started right away, or if someone had been had their report taken seriously and not had somebody say, oh, she's just a runaway, things like that. And I think what broke my heart the most is that today, I saw another post about another young woman here in Wisconsin, a young Oneida woman named Miranda Smith, who has not been heard from since Friday, May 1st. This is something that unfortunately happens every day. And I know I've mentioned the story before, but I was talking while in a meeting discussing the issue, and I was telling a non-Native friend who was also listening to the meeting about how my Facebook feed always has somebody who's looking for someone who is missing. Mm-hmm. And or a story about, maybe a trial about somebody who did wrong to one of our relatives. And I showed him my screen, and I scrolled up and down, and I was like, look, and there were like four, and this is something that he had never

0: like he had heard, and this is somebody who is a you know, an ally who shares, you know, news, who supports the causes and does things actively to help, you know, when he's been called upon or when he's seen things that need to be uplifted. And he was absolutely shocked that in just my Facebook feed, a couple of seconds of scrolling led to several posts about people looking for their lost relative. And I don't think that the public at large grasps how, you know, prevalent this problem is. You know, sometimes people are like, well, you know, we're a small population, so maybe the numbers aren't there necessarily. But when you look at the percentages, they're crazy. I mean, you know, homicide is roughly the third leading cause of death among Native women and girls between the ages of 10 to 24. Like it's so heartbreaking that that statistic goes down to that young age. And wow, that our girls as young as 10 have this risk, you know, associated towards their safety, to their lives, and so little is being done about it. And I think that we are at a point where Native women in particular, and hopefully more Native men, are getting sick of this, getting sick of these kinds of actions or being normalized or not addressed. And these, you know, a lot of actions from men within our communities, people that are our fathers, our brothers, our uncles, our sons, et cetera, you know, are harassing women online. And, you know, we had an event that was being scheduled in Madison to help raise awareness about MMIR, and it was canceled because several women came out and said, well, the organizer, this Native man, has been sending harassing messages to women online for a long time, and nobody said anything. And finally somebody said something, and this guy was organizing the event, and the event was canceled, which I think was a good idea, because, you know, you don't want to be supporting the efforts of somebody who's abusing our the women in our community, our women relatives. And you know, it's scary. And I really commend those women. And some people might not necessarily see the connection, but it is the lack of care for women and just being like, oh, whatever, you know, you're getting harassing messages online. Just, oh, they don't mean it. Oh, you know, maybe they're drunk and like they'll sober up and be okay. No. And I'm so proud of the women that have come out and named names. And, you know, a lot of them have been coming with receipts too. And, you know, we need to see more of our male relatives doing this. And we need to see more of our male relatives speaking out about this. Even if it's, you know, if it's something that is somehow not it's not escalated to murder yet, but harassing and treating women with anything other than respect needs to stop, because that's contributing to a society that sees us as less than, and then, you know, that ends with violence towards us, and it ends with violence towards us a lot of times without anybody being punished for it.
1: Yeah, this is the second week we've talked about something similar to this, and I know, and I really appreciate you bringing it up, because I believe last week we were talking a little bit about a lot of the sexualized in BS talk by powwow masters over the years. And that goes down the same thing. You know, people, especially, and I appreciate you saying that, especially men really need to call this out. It's not always the woman's job to do this. And so I really appreciate you bringing this up, because this is something that needs to be talked about and needs to be brought up, because this isn't okay. And, you know, we know when we talk federally and talk about the government, you know, the orange one was ahead of beauty pageants. And it's the same thing where we see these pedophiles that are working in Hollywood that give acting lessons to young people. And it's a thing that needs to be talked about constantly. And I know the beginning of being Me Too'd and things like that was the start, but we still really, really need to talk about this.
0: Absolutely. And you know, I'm calling on all of our male relatives who are listening to this. If you hear this and it's being couched as jokes or locker room talk, and you know that these are things that somebody would never say in front of their mother, in front of their grandma or their aunties, you know, they shouldn't be saying it at all. So we need more men in those situations to call it out and say, that's not okay. You can't talk like that, even if there are no women around. We just have to stop this this line of thinking.
1: Absolutely. Let's talk more about it in the next segment. I'm here with Arvina Martin, our political consultant. And this is something that, especially after yesterday's MMIR talk, we really need to talk about and laser in on it. Thank you so much, Arvina. We're going to be right back. This is Native Roots Radio.

0: Hi, this is Representative Charisse Davids from Kansas. I'm Ho-Chunk, and you're listening to Native Roots Radio.
1: And we're back to Native Roots Radio Presents. I'm Awake, and this is Robert Pilot. Hey, welcome back, everyone. Hey, we're with our friend Irvina Martin, our political consultant out of Madison, and we talk about all politics and a lot of things here on Native Roots Radio. And, we were started off by talking about the Missing and Murdered Indigenous Relatives Day, but also the importance of calling out people. And I think we should finish this conversation because it's very important and people need to hear it. And maybe people are, don't have the proper thought process to do this. And I think it's something that we need to talk about because, as we know, politically here, nationally, if you're, going with somebody and you're not calling them out, you're complacent or compliant, and that's a thing we should talk about.
2: And this is not a new conversation. You're talking about the orange one and how he had a beauty pageant. It was a teen beauty pageant even that he would talk about going and looking, checking out what was happening behind the scenes and seeing participants in various stages of undress. He got caught on tape saying, grab them by the whatever. And that wasn't the end. That was not the end of him. And people were like, oh yeah, that's just the locker room talk. And I think it gave a lot, made people a lot more brave to be saying things like that and not expecting any repercussions. So we need to bring those repercussions back. Maybe they're just, when it comes to comments, they're just social ramifications or whatever. We need to bring shame back, for so many things. But this misogyny that has been bursting through the seams of our society, we need to look at this. We know that the manosphere is reaching out and is, getting to our young men and our boys. And they're seeing this example as, well, that's how you be masculine. That's mm-hmm. how you be a man. You make comments like this. You put yourself above women and your dominance or your things like that or your rightful place. And that's not right, right. And this is, obviously far beyond Indian country, but our boys are having access to this as well. And we don't need that for our young men. We need our men relatives to be good examples for our young men and to be that kind of example of masculinity that, is not afraid to show emotions other than anger.
1: Yeah.
2: And that they have respect for the women in their lives and the women that are not in their lives. A woman does not deserve respect just because you know her. It needs to be across the board. Things like slut shaming happen all the time online. If you say something wrong on Facebook, someone comes out and calls you a slut.
1: Yeah.
2: It happens all the time and that shouldn't be normalized. I certainly don't want my teenage daughter going through things like this, but I'm sure that she has.
1: Right. Yeah. I agree. And, not to change the subject, but what I wanted to say is that, I've seen young ones treat their parents bad. And I will just say, I'm an elder, and don't ever talk to your parents like that in front of me or ever. And it goes a long way, but especially with our women, because of really like what you said, we want to make racists afraid again. You know, we want to make people afraid again, and they're not acting. And there's a lot of reasons. But again, I want to really just echo what you said originally, is that call people out.
2: Absolutely. And, you know, if they share this content online, you know, call them out and say something about it. You know, people talk about the male loneliness epidemic, but then the guys that are posting about it, their solution is to force women to marry them. It is not take a look inside at yourself and see why you are so abhorrent that no woman wants to interact with you. It's never a problem with them. It's always a problem with women writ large, you know, a compulsory marriage or sexual acts, because these poor men can't get any companionship. You know, it's putting their problem on the backs of women again.
1: What was that lady's name that was like the home and garden lady, and then she ended up going to prison for insider trading? Martha Stewart.
2: Yeah.
1: And now it's a normal thing. She went to prison for that. And now look at what's going on the last 10 years with this inside trading, and it's going on daily.
2: Oh yeah, by elected officials or folks, you know, rules, whether they are rules in law or rules that are like societal rules that are maybe unspoken or spoken, they don't seem to matter so much anymore. And that, you know, whether it is financial abuse, you know, taking advantage of a situation in order to line one's pockets. I mean, that's what the entire Trump family is doing right now.
1: Yep.
2: You know, the sons have investments or own, you know, Bitcoin or like, right. I forgot what they're called.
1: They have drone companies too. And yeah. They have all these things. And hey, what about Hunter's emails or laptop?
2: Right. And Hillary's emails and Kamala's laugh. You know, these are all things. Those are things, again, that like, we need to create a word in the English language that describes the feeling of complete and utter shock about something that is happening or has happened, along with the complete lack of surprise that it did happen. Because so much of this stuff fits in that kind of bucket of feelings, for me at least. And I feel like the Japanese or the Germans probably do have a word for that. But we need to figure one out too, because it's still shocking to me that so many of these things are happening. But at the same time, you know, we are like, yep, that makes that tracks. That's on brand.
1: Well,
2: and we need to get mad about it.
1: What about your teenage daughter that this last 10 years has been normalized? This has all been normalized tenfold with what's going on. And as a young person, I worry about them because they don't know that this is not normal.
2: And that's where we as parents and as adults in these young ones' lives have to come in and talk about it and say, this is not normal behavior. This is not how things have been, at least, you know, on the surface. There's always been the undercurrents of things like this, but never ever been so blatant, you know, I don't remember this happening because it happened before I was born, but like they made Jimmy Carter sell his peanut farm, you know, because of the potentials for financial entanglements or something. And he did it, you know, a farm that had been in his family for generations. And Trump just said no, and everybody just let it go. And, you know, we need to make sure that our young ones know that this does not have to be the way it is. And we need them to fight with everything that they have to make sure I hate to say it, but pick up the mantle and fix the mistakes that, you know, folks in my generation and folks in earlier generations have made that have led us to this point. You know, there's a certain amount of greed and a certain amount of this, like this whole idea of individualism, and that, you know, you need to pull yourself up by the bootstraps and you need to achieve. And if you don't, it's your fault. Ignoring all of these systemic barriers that come to most people and completely forgetting that they have not accomplished anything without the help and support of others, whether it is their family, whether it is their educators, their teachers, whether it is the government, you know, providing free roads for a business owner to transport their goods on. This is, no one does it by themselves. And we need to go back to, you know, ways that are much more traditional to our community, and that we act or, you know, one of the values being that we need to act in a way that supports all of us, that it's not just us, that we are not supposed to be doing things for our own individual success, that this is something that we need to do to help each other out. Because, you know, when we all do better, we all do better, you know?
1: Right. Well, it's good Robert was tracking with you. We're getting a lot of responses on Facebook, YouTube, and all our social medias that we're on. Robert said we need to bring all the tribes together and bring back our traditional ways and live the Creator, the way the Creator intended us to live. And I think you were just saying that.
2: Yeah, absolutely. You know, we need to understand, I mean, unless you are living off the grid, weaving your own fabric, your own textiles, so, you know, creating your own clothing, growing your own food, you know, like, and even that, you know, that's not done just based off of your efforts. You know, there are things that are happening outside of you, whether it is photosynthesis, you know, you have no say over that, but it's not something you did.
1: Arbina. We're going to take a quick break. This is Native
2: Roots Radio. Getting a little heated.
1: No, we want you to be heated, but we also have to pay the bills. We'll be right back. This is Native Roots Radio with Arvina Martin, our political consultant.

0: Hi, it's Dr. Evan Adams, and you're listening to Native Roots Radio. Hey, Victor, you better be listening.
1: In this portion of the show, we'd like to bring awareness to our wolf and bear populations throughout Turtle Island. Say no to the hunts.
2: Oh! Oh.
3: Hey, welcome back, everyone. We are with our friend Arvina Martin, our political consultant directly out of Madison, Wisconsin. And we've been really talking about some heavy-duty stuff. And I really, really appreciate the comments. There's a lot of comments, Arvina, that are coming up on our comment section via YouTube, Facebook, and all the other places that we're at. So we really appreciate people chiming in and speaking their truth, too, because this is something that, like Arvina said, has always been there, and now people seem emboldened to really do these things to our community and to our women and to our young ones. And so this is very important conversation, Arvina, and I'm really glad that it's gone this way. We have to keep our own backyard swept and cleaned, and our own side of the sidewalk cleaned and swept, and a discussion like this is powerful and needs to be addressed. So I appreciate this, and I know it's not easy for you too, Arvina.
4: Yeah, and I mean, it is hard. I mean, because we see it, because we live it every day. It makes you weary, and every time it happens again, to whether it's you or whether it is, you know, somebody that you care about or you hear about on the news, you know, it's just devastating. And, you know, I also think that this is devastating for our male relatives, because there's something that's lacking, you know, that makes them feel that in order to be special, that they need to put somebody else down and they need to show exert their dominance or something over people they perceive to be less powerful and have, you know, and, you know, ultimately it's against folks who are more vulnerable than they are. And, yeah. You know, and I think it, a part of it is like what I mentioned before, is that, you know, we socialize our young men and our boys to, again, you know, suppress any kind of feelings that aren't anger. And therefore, anger becomes the only emotion that it's acceptable to express publicly or to, you know, even privately to somebody that they care about. And we have to, like, make it so that we know, so that our boys know that it's okay to feel sad about things, and it's okay for them to show that. It's okay for them to cry. You know, that's part of a healthy, natural part of dealing with these emotions that are so hard on people. And you know, we need, you know, our boys need great mentors. They need people that see them. They need people that they can talk to talk through their feelings that might be difficult to discuss or even to articulate. You know, we don't all have the language to be able to describe the things that we're feeling. Some of us have been in therapy for a long time and have a better vocabulary when it comes to talking about emotions and how we handle them and how we process them. And having, you know, our boys having, whether it is, you know, circles with older men, you know, that are there to serve as mentors and to help them navigate, you know, that has got those kinds of things need to happen, because they need to see these examples in their lives. And it can't always be women that are doing this labor. Because right. For a lot of people, we are not the appropriate message. They're not going to listen to us. They will listen to you, though.
3: Right.
4: And so we need your help. again, none of us do this by ourselves. I cannot knock out misogyny by myself. If I would, we would live in a completely different world. But you know, if you know a young man who needs guidance, you know, be that person or connect them with somebody who they will be able to connect, you know, like someone who resonates with them and that they can build a relationship to, because, you know, not everybody has the same kind of role models or parents mm-hmm. in their lives to be able to serve in these roles. And sometimes people need folks outside of their family or outside of their parents. And you know, we can help our boys and our young men grow into confident humans, and humans that have empathy for others and know to treat other people with respect, regardless if that's their mom or that's their daughter. You know, that everybody deserves to be treated with respect. And you know, I think men would be a lot less lonely. But I also think that, you know, when we have boys that are more emotionally healthy, that they grow into more emotionally healthy men, and emotionally healthy men are not the ones that are causing damage to the lives, health, and safety of women around them. And so this problem, you know, the cause is an issue within how our boys are growing up, and the result is it's taken out on our women and younger people as well, because, you know, it's they're vulnerable as well. And we all, men and women, need to be conscientious of that, and we need to pay attention to how we treat people in public, because that we are all examples for our young ones when they see us, you know, at gatherings or at the grocery store. And that's why our conversation last week about powwow MCs making mm-hmm. unacceptable jokes at the extent of, or to the, you know, for against women, you know, that's normalized. And the kids hear people laughing, so they think that that's an okay joke to make. And we know that it's not.
3: Well, one of the organizations here in Minneapolis, and I got to give them a quick shout out, Many Shield Society is doing just that, and bringing men back to the circle. And I just wanted to give them a shout out, because sometimes inch by inch, it's a cinch, and yard by yard, it's hard. So we wanna you know, talk to those people and bring that up. Arvina, we only got like a short 30 seconds left. This has been an amazing conversation, and I really appreciate it. How can people get a hold of you?
4: Find me on LinkedIn. I'm there for any of your training, cultural or political training needs or conversation. You know, I appreciate you holding the space for us to have this conversation today. I was hoping that this would be kind of what we would be talking about. And I'm really grateful that you are one of the men putting this conversation out into, you know, the larger community.
3: Well, I appreciate you immensely, and what you do and what you do for our community. And definitely this is going to be out there as the best of this week. So again, Arvina, big peeny geegee, thank you so much.
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1: In this portion of the show, we'd like to bring awareness to our wolf and bear populations throughout Turtle Island. Say no to the hunts.
2: Oh!
3: Oh! Oh. Hey, welcome back, everyone. This is Native Roots Radio, and we're with Bob Blake, the Solar Bear, with the Solar News and Sports. Hey, one thing I'd like to segue, Bob. Joe Senter passed away today. And that was kind of shocking because he's close to my age. And he was a great blocking field goals and punts and tight end that had a really good run and then got out early because of really some back issues. And he had some restaurants in town. And sad to see someone that young, 69 years old, go.
2: Wow, Joe Senser was just a legend. And then he did a lot of philanthropy work here in the Twin Cities. I know that, you know, he, you know, his wife had that situation, you know, over there by Augsburg College over there on 94.
3: Yeah, kind of closed his businesses after that, too.
2: Yeah, closed his businesses after that, too. And that was, you know, obviously not Joe's fault. You know, that wasn't Joe's situation, but, you know, it was his wife. And so, yeah, but just an amazing human being. And I mean, the work, you know, and being a player on the Minnesota Vikings all those years and being a part of the, you know, the Purple. I mean, yeah, really sad to hear that, actually. He was a good guy, man. I really like Joe Senser.
3: Yeah,
2: and not only that though, but just as a player too, you know. So, yeah, rest in peace, Joe. Number 81, right?
3: Mm-hmm. Yep. Yeah. Definitely. Same as Carl Eller. You know, our Twins aren't doing well here, and I'm very sad. They lost today 7-5, and they've lost 15 out of 20. And the funny thing is they're starting pitching and hitting. We're doing pretty well. The relievers are really letting us down.
2: Well, I think they had, like, that one guy from the Mets, you know, it was like a week ago or something. He was just picked up. He was picked up by the Mets. The Mets let him go. And he was like on their practice squad, and the Minnesota Twins sent him out there to, you know, basically hold on to a one run lead. I don't know if that was the guy that we needed, but anyways, you know, the Twins end up losing the game. But point being though is, we did, yeah, the bullpen is tough, man. The bullpen is not doing what it's supposed to be doing. I've heard from different people that say, you know, at tops, the Twins are a 75-80 win team on a good year. So I think, what they might want to do maybe is look, how are we going to do this next year? I know the poll ads are trying to figure this out too. You know, maybe we put up Buxton next year. I don't know, Robert. I hate to say that, but.
3: Well, you can spend money, and that's one thing they're not doing. They dumped 11 players last year and didn't get really much in return. We got a couple of young arms, and one of them's doing really well. But there is going to be a big lockout because these salaries have to really, you know, we're. Twins are salaries of $90 million, and we got baseball players out there making $50 a year. We can't compete with that.
2: I know. And you look at – you get a player like Ohtani, right, from the Dodgers. He makes $2 million a year. But what did he do? He deferred his contract until he is like 36 years old or something. I forget what that is. Yes. But then he gets like $68 million a year after that. Now, think about that, Robert. Your best player is deferring his contract for all those years because he wants the team to put money back into the team to bring in people so they can win championships. I mean, that's an interesting deal. And I wouldn't be surprised if we start seeing more and more Ohtani deals happening around Major League Baseball.
3: Did you know that there's a day – I think it's sometime in July. It's called Bobby Bonilla Day, and he gets $3 million each day because he deferred each year because he deferred his contract till I think another 20 years. He'll get $3 million a year.
2: Yeah, and that's exactly what Ohtani's doing, and I think you're going to see some other major leaguers do that exact same thing because they want to win now. So it used to be where you took the salary up front and, and you know, and you got paid up front. Well, now, you know, that goes against the salary cap, you know. And
3: well,
2: so
3: there is no salary cap. That's the problem.
2: Yeah.
3: You know,
2: yeah.
3: That is the problem in Major League Baseball. And I think that's why there's going to be a lockout next year. And that's why the poll ads dumped everybody, because they want to save money and not pay people that have guaranteed contracts when they're locked out.
2: Yep. Yep. Exactly. Yep. And I'm telling you, Robert, this is a business, everyone. I hate to say that, man, because when I was a kid, I looked at the baseball players, Kirby Puckett, Kent Herbeck, all those guys winning the World Series. And I thought to myself, man, this is for the love of the game. And for a lot of those guys, it is for the love of the game. But, you know, the owners have made it very clear that this is a business and that this is the way that, you know, professional sports are going. And now you see it trickling down into college sports with that, you know, NIA stuff. So,
3: that's,
2: you know,
3: crazy.
2: I don't know where this goes.
3: I don't either, but let me just cry on your shoulder here with the Wolves last night. We're really here at the home, always excited to watch playoff basketball, and I ended up switching it and watching Hacks on HBO.
2: Well, I tell you this, Robert, San Antonio Spurs came to play last night, and the Wolves, they have a really good team. The problem is that we're banged up, and you know you can't play in that type of level, especially in the NBA, when you have, you know, half your team is injured. So that's the reality of it. These guys get tired. They're going all out each play, and you know there's only so long that you can fake that. You know, so you know the old saying, "Make it till you fake it," right? Or fake it till you make it,
3: right?
2: And this is catching up with the Wolves here on this one. So, you know, it's going to be interesting to see how they respond in game three. We have a good team. I think that we can play the Spurs and go toe-to-toe with them. But, you know, the rest of the team's going to have to show up. And Anthony Edwards is just going to have to be healthy. I mean, that's just it's hard. It's hard because he's hurt.
3: Yeah, definitely. And they got an unbelievable young center, I guess. He's a center. He was hitting three-pointers. He's only like 23 years old.
2: Yep, exactly. I mean, you know, Chet Holmgren and these guys, I mean, that's what these NBA teams are looking for now, these big men that can shoot the ball, you know, and the three-pointers, and, you know, then they can post you up, they can pass. I mean, you know, it's amazing what these seven-footers are doing nowadays.
3: Got 30 seconds, the Wild.
2: Yeah, the Minnesota Wild is going to play, I believe, on Saturday, right? And they are down 0-2. The Frost play tonight. They are 1-1 tied. And
3: yes.
2: So let's go Frost.
3: Definitely. We're going to have to – I'll have to go to your suite at the Frost game and check it out.
2: You're welcome anytime.
3: Right on. Hey, this is Native Roots Radio. Thanks, Bob Blake from Red Lake. 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It's sacred ground. It's the blood of our ancestors. We need to resist, divest, join a group, run for office, vote, release those beagles, and also get some solar panels. This is Native Roots Radio signing off. 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
1: We are the Halusa Nation. We have been called the Indians. We have been called Native American. We have been called hostile. We have been called pagan. We have been called militant.

0: Tellers of names cannot see us, but we can see them.
1: It's 61 out there and cloudy in St. Paul. Today, expect partly sunny skies with a high near 71 and a northwest wind at 10 to 15. Tonight, there's a 30% chance of rain showers after 3 a.m. It will be mostly cloudy with a low around 48 and a west-northwest wind at 5 to 10. On Saturday, a 40% chance of rain showers lingers before 7 a.m., clearing to mostly sunny skies and a high near 63. 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WFNULP 94.1 FM Weather Day.

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1: And welcome to the Rise Up Hour, everyone. Mother's Day. It's Mother's Day. So we're going to do a special on Mother's Day, but I want to just do a shout out to Indulge in Bloom at Maple Grove Floral. If you knew you need to get some flowers today, they're open till 5 o'clock, just making that announcement. But I just wanted to talk about my journey in recovery, being at Maple Grove Floral. It was the first time since my recovery in 6 years that I was at the store. And I'm going to talk about some of the journey, thank some of the people that were there. Hi, Rod Kack, it's Rania Phelps, Danielle, and a couple other people, and some people, I forgot their names, but they're amazing. And then, hey, you guys, recovery works because it's all over. 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Because there was a guy there, and he said he was in recovery, and he works for one of the places that I know. So it's really cool, Twin Cities Recovery. 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I'll give you their website and telephone number. 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And info at indulgeinbloom.com if you want anything. But go to the website, check everything out. And a shout out to them by providing a great new work environment. I love that. Just want to be thankful for everyone there. And I also had an amazing experience with my friend Joshua. He helped, and we even made a sign to point to stand in a corner, and there's a lot of jokes and a lot of fun happening. But the customers were at Maple Grove Floor are just amazing customers, and just the beauty and enjoyment. So before I talk about some other organizations and some recovery stuff, Joshua, what was your thoughts on how you felt being at a store?
2: After not being in a retail space in that capacity for so long, it was quite shocking to my system, but I enjoyed it thoroughly, especially with you there.
1: Yeah, so it's being creative and recognizing there's an environment to be able to do stuff, and going into not knowing anything can be really stressful. So how do people in recovery do that? Because what are triggers? What can create that? So, you know, some of the things there, I thought I was going to have a trigger, and I had no triggers, and then to talk about my journey with some, and then not to be ashamed, but enjoy my life and joy that I give. I even smudged the place before I got there. And so, because I just want to make sure that the outside and inside energy is really good. And so my brother and sister looking at me like, what's going on? And I always do this, like, love into the air, love into the world. Because with everything that's going on, got to give a lot of love. So studio line is 651-313-5125. That's 651-313-5125. Or if you want to text me at 763-843-4262. That's 763-843-4262. And then I want to introduce Joshua Meyer, my friend. And I went through, I think we went, Joshua, when was it that we went to, I think we connected on being for mental wellness, taking a 2-week course?
2: Either it was as peer support specialist or peer recovery specialist training.
1: Yeah, one of the two, and we connected. And then we do Friday Night Freedom that I talk about all the time on here. So I'm going to just make an announcement about some of the services. Hey, if you need recovery, Minnesota Recovery Connection is the place to go. Check them out. They offer free recovery coaching at no cost to you. You can make $1 million or $0. And then we also, they also have all recovery meetings at 7 a.m. and 5 p.m. Monday through Saturday. So that's a great place to just check out if you need to talk about recovery. They have recovery navigators. They'll help you get through your process. And they meet you where you're at. That's one of the most important things. Reentry and recovery as well. And then I want to talk about Wellness in the Woods. And so Wellness in the Woods has virtual peer support network from 9 a.m. to 5 p.m. But they don't just start continue there. They have from 5 p.m. to 9 a.m. the warm line. And I heard, you know, that we were nervous about losing funding for it. I heard that we were able to... I'm shocked, Jody, you just do amazing work. Jody London.
2: And the work she puts in and the results she gets is just miraculous.
1: Yeah, it's like amazing. And so they offer on the warm line, so that's from, like I said, 5 p.m. and 9 a.m. But you know what? That's 24-hour service. But then there's Recovery in the Woods, and that's on Monday, Wednesdays, and Fridays. So on Mondays is the... is reentry, the world of reentry and recovery. And then on Wednesdays is Level It Up. And you've been, have you been to those?
2: Yes, I have.
1: Yeah, they're pretty cool.
2: The Wednesday night and the Friday night. I got to give a shout out to those guys. Home groups kind of deal. You know?
1: And then, you know, do I know what I like a lot? Actually, Friday Night Freedom. I talk about
2: Friday Night Freedom.
1: Yes. And that is the All Recovery meeting, but it's a little different. It's got, we get 2 hours, and we have such a great group. And when I say All Recovery, people like don't really understand. They think that maybe it's recovery. We are all recovering from something. So we have people in, and not just from substance use addiction or gambling disorder or, drugs. We have people from grief.
2: I'm struggling with an emotional hangover this morning.
1: Yes. And then we're also talking about some of the things that happen in there, is people who are struggling. We cross over the mental wellness and addiction together and create a place of safety. So if you want to have a place to go and get a meeting done, 6 p.m. every Friday, check that out. And my Lacey is my work wife, and it's pretty amazing.
2: Ooh, Lacey.
1: Yeah, Lacey does an amazing job. I don't think I you know, I had a vision. I saw her. I knew she was gonna be doing Friday Night Freedom with me. She thought that we couldn't do it. Sometimes God just works in such mysterious ways. And I do want to mention that I just gave it all up to God. And when I went into working at the store, there was a lot of stress that was happening. So if you've experienced stress going into something in your recovery that you haven't experienced before, give a call in at 651-313-5125. We'll take questions. And Brian Ward will be here shortly, so he can talk about Anything Helps Minnesota, where they offer all amazing services. But once again, I just want to thank the individuals that indulge in Bloom at Maple Grove Floral. They expanded the space. Oh, it's stunning. What do you think of the space?
2: It's just incredible. The gifts they have and the arrangements they have, the cooler space they have is incredible. So some of the flowers are just, you walk down the sidewalk towards it, you can smell it down the mall. And it's just overwhelming as you approach closer and closer, walk in the doors. It's just such a beautiful experience.
1: Yeah, and then, you know, I got to say something about that.
2: The colors.
1: The colors. And then one of the things is, I bet you it's going to, well, I don't bet. I'm going to make it a vision, a thought process. There's an arrangement for $450 that is going to sell. We sold several, $300, $350. And, you know, talking about judgment, I went in there with a judgment-free space because, you know, I'm dealing with customers, you know, in recovery, non-recovery. You know, it's my jam regardless. Being on the selling floor is my jam. But I just loved watching individuals offering beauty to anyone who came in. And sometimes you just offer beauty, they just take it. And
2: these remind me of Tibetan sand mandalas in a way. They're so temporary, but they're just works of art that take your breath away. That arrangement you were talking about earlier,
1: yeah,
2: you know, that ephemeral beauty just is just breathtaking. You walk into that flower shop and see an arrangement like that. Oh, I can see why people walk away with so many of those.
1: Yeah, it's pretty amazing. So I think it's, I honestly think it's pretty amazing that happens. And so one of that, I want to now wish a couple of people a happy Mother's Day. If any of you want to call in or send a text to announce who you want to wish a happy Mother's Day, I will do that. And I'm just going to say happy Mother's Day to my mom, Yasmin Kakis, Rania Phelps, and Sue Hare, and Maze. So I just wish you guys all, and my nieces who have had kids, and Joshua is going to do his announcement. But happy Mother's Day to all the gals that came into the store. And, you know, I wish I had names because I was going to ask for a list, because I just was so impressed with the spirit of making sure there was a lunch for the employees, you know, ordering in ahead of time, creating an environment where people want to work and stay at work. Because sometimes when you're in a work environment, it can be difficult when you're doing things and different attitudes, different people clash. But, you know, the cactuses were loud as usual, but I just had a blast, and my ideas of making a sign and just going out there, I had a couple people come in and say, I saw a sign. I didn't know the store existed. So, yeah, it was pretty cool to do that. So, Joshua, I want to just say, let you do your announcement, but how are you doing today?
2: There's so much alive in me right now being on this show. And just whenever I hear you speak, you know, your voice activates me. I listen in to your show, and it actually

0: go towards things and deal with those emotions, deal with the stresses of every day.
1: You get better problems, you know, like, how do I deal with this overwhelming feeling of joy?
0: And, you know, I got to do a special thing. So I want to talk about my WRAP plan, Wellness Recovery Action Plan. And the reason why I talk about that is I was going into a little depression this last couple of weeks. I talk about my journey often, and my journey in recovery. Also, when you have that journey, what is between me and my doctor is my doctor's business. And I tell people that who go to different meetings, AA is a great meeting, NA, Smart Recovery, but in all recovery meetings, oftentimes, people who believe that you have to stay away from everything. If you have depression, taking your depression medications. And I don't know what it's been. And by the way, Eyes Limited is happening at Bloomington. I'm just having to jump into there. But I think what happened is, Joshua, it's been a struggle, hasn't it?
1: It has, many people.
0: Yeah, and then doing the smudging every day was trying to help me. But then when I forget to do that, I really just, some days I wasn't able to get out of bed. And, yes. And especially in the morning when my foot's hurting.
1: Yes.
0: Tomorrow I'm not going to be able to get up. You know that, right?
1: Well, after you've been on your feet working so hard.
0: Yeah.
1: So
0: much. And I have a limp, and then I went to the doctor, urgent care. And so I am, I made a commitment while I was at the store to myself. I got up early on Friday, and I said, I'm going to go to urgent care because my foot has been hurting so badly. And when you talk about doing that, because you just know it's there, and I thought something was like chipped or broken or something's wrong. And so we talked about how the heel hurts and how
1: that's such a big thing. Bringing yourself in there, finding the time to go, I'm worth this time to go in and figure out what is causing me such suffering,
0: Yeah, because getting out of bed can be hard initially. And so I think one of the things is that I'm going to do physical therapy again, but now it makes me have to go to my doctor, and then I can get my knee checked out at the same time, even though it's a drive. I just gotta be thankful about the van and the things that are happening around me. But even having a van and having things to do, sometimes when that depression overwhelms you, I think you just have to show up. Because I didn't even know if I was going to be able to handle, because I was in that deep state of depression. And coming out of it, it's great, but how do you come out of something? I realized with all the tools I have, like the Wellness Recovery Action Plans, the I call it the tackle box, and the lures, how am I going to fish, because it's fishing opening weekend for those out there fishing and moms that are fishing. And so, you have, sometimes you use this a different lure for different depths, but sometimes you can use the same one across all the depths. So one of the things I say is that...
1: To see the Rapalas in your tackle box.
0: Oh, yeah. I actually have a lot of Rapalas, but I love it. But Rapalas are the way I go through and dive through the water. And I think one of the reasons I say that is that being under some of those things, even for someone like me who knows, who's active in the community, I'm shutting myself down. So I had to make an effort to say something or reach out or tell myself that it was okay, because self-care is also, the migraines and some of the things that happen. And so those are things that are just amazing, but I just want to mention that. So talking about stuff like that, my toolbox was being with customers. That I'm going to say something that's just going to floor me. I think the healing came from being with my people, selling and being on a selling floor and helping guide your customers for our gifts and doing stuff like that. So that was I really think that was the part of my journey, was to feel that. I think that level of healing makes the difference for a person. And so I started feeling better, but last night I was exhausted. My foot hurt, and getting up this morning, I thought I was going to go in the hospital because I couldn't walk. So I have my ACE bandage wrapped up and tightly, and got my shoe tight on. So doing those things were great, but being a part of Mother's

0: day, and you know, having my opinions be heard, really felt good about that too. You know, I was asking for certain things to be made because I knew what was going to sell and not. You know, it's how I, you know, sometimes you just know, and I don't know how I just knew. And then there was a couple of people I just saw the light shine, and I was like, oh my gosh, these are the light people.
1: And the changes that would come over people, you know, that. They would come in there in one mood, you know, looking for something, and walk out that door just beaming.
0: Yeah.
1: With what they had.
0: And so, and then I got in a discussion with the customer about my recovery, because we were talking about recovery. And so talking about that and talking about the joys of recovery, because coming out of, you know, oftentimes a person who's in recovery, long-term recovery, coming off that, people get... confused and don't understand, and so they think that they're going to come out and it's going to be dark. And but my recovery has been, since I've been doing it, I've been walking in the light, and I thought that this was going to be a trigger. So when you talk about the 12 steps that you go through, or other processes that I've gone through, you know, because I'm going to be doing a training on mending broken hearts, and that's my trauma timeline, because I'm a facilitator for that, and White Bison he's going to be supporting me on that, so I'm really excited about that. I'm going to announce next week, I think it's June, the first week of June, that Wednesday, Thursday, Friday. But talking about some of those things is a way you have to deal with and process. And so I did that, and it felt good, because I came in just coming in as me, not having to worry about anything else. And, you know, because, you know, sometimes you take on things, because I used to be in charge of operations. And they had before COVID, you know, the riots downtown, their shop was affected. But you know, now it's Indulgent Bloom at Maple Grove Floral, and I just think that for me it was really good. And to look at the store and just looking at how wonderful it looked, it was an awe. And I guess that store seems a lot busier than it used to be, and they have new traffic. And I'll tell you why. It's because when you take care of a customer and give them compassion, and you know, create a safe place for your employees, because of eyes opening up at Bloomington. So I'm almost to lease signing, you guys, but I just was really nice to remember why I'm doing what I'm doing, and the joys. And if I could just have that in a teaspoon, because pretty soon I'm going to be I decided to continue my way of doing things. I'm going to be having about 100 frames, 120, and I'm going to do my personalized service while the store is going to be under construction, while the things are happening. So people who've been waiting on getting glasses from me, because they've been just waiting, can't do the exams with those who have prescriptions, and I can't take insurance yet, but I will be able to do lenses and frames and send them into lab, that we're going to be doing that. So I'm taking care of people, because I think connection, you know, we always talk about connection. Connection can be so good. It can be soothing. It can be healing. It's a place to reach out and find out more of how you do. So, by the way, Brian is here today. He's coming right up. And I can't wait to talk to him and have him talk about anything helps. And we're going to talk about connection a little bit. Recovery and connection. And any of you mothers out there who want to wish their mother, or any guys who want to wish their mothers a happy Mother's Day, mothers who are in recovery, just sometimes can be a stressful day, because it's about your kids calling you and saying happy Mother's Day. And so when you look at those things, it's such an important way of coming in. Hey, Brian, welcome to the Rise Up Hour.
2: Hello.
0: So I'm doing great. And one of the things I was talking about is connections, because I went to Indulgent Bloom at Maple Grove Floral for the first time in my recovery from 6 years ago. So it was like, it was pretty amazing that to go in there and just feel good about everything. And so I was talking about when I was dealing with some of the trauma or some of the depression that I was kind of coming out of.
2: Sure.
0: How does a person in recovery maintain that?
2: Maintain
0: my thing is
2: like a good,
0: I think it's connecting with people.
2: Sure.
0: I'm like a new person again. You know, I've been kind of rough the last couple of weeks.
2: Sure, sure.
0: I feel like I've opened up, and mm-hmm. I think it's because that part was missing.
2: Right.
0: So when you find out more about yourself and learn, those are some of the things that happen. You want to talk about being a small world? A guy who Shane is her name, and her husband came up to me and he wanted to talk to me, and I guess he's he works for Twin Cities, Twin Cities Project.
2: TCRP, Twin Cities Recovery.
0: Yeah, Project. Twin Cities, and he's a certified peer, certified recovery coach.
2: Uh huh.
0: And he was talking about his journey 4 years ago.
2: Sure.
0: So congratulations to him, but the world is small. So he was working, and we were communicating. It's pretty amazing.
2: Yeah.
0: And so I just find that to be amazing, and it's exciting because when you have those type of journeys, it's great. So I did say we are going to take calls from people. Hey, if you've struggled with connection or been in a situation where things were a little difficult and you were trying to deal with how to handle those, call in. What are the things that you've done?
2: Yeah, please, Brian, do. Please do. So connection, maintaining connection.
0: And,
2: yeah.
0: And tell us after you do that, we're going to talk about, you want to talk about connecting. Anything helps Minnesota, this connection.
2: Sure.
0: So let's talk about the services that you guys offer.
2: Sure.
0: And, you know, one of the things I want to do is I helped someone. I'm going to talk about the homeless person I helped the other day.
2: Mm-hmm.
0: But I think it's really about connection and letting people know that this is what recovery looks like.
2: Yeah. Yeah. None of us are. I'm certainly not an island unto myself. So yeah, I mean, and I don't know, people are people wherever you go. That's kind of my take on it. But without people, I find that things are a lot harder. I often get up and would just rather not get up, would rather stay in bed for the day.
0: Oh my gosh, that was such a, like,
2: yeah. I mean, it's if I did what I wanted to do, then I wouldn't get a lot done, as opposed to like kind of differentiating what I need to do. So I don't know. Yeah, getting out,
0: yeah, to the need world, to
2: just
0: do
2: staying connected with people. I mean, I don't know. I think it helps maintain perspective.
0: And having my office at home doesn't, you know, I love to go to my location because mm-hmm. that just gives you that. It's, you know, you have to have a separation.
2: Sure.
0: And so when you're feeling some kind of way, it's easy just to stay that way.
2: Well, I think, you know, yeah, and I think it's about perspective, at least it is for me, and other people kind of keep my perspective somewhat more even keeled. You know what I mean?
0: Yeah.
2: It's left to my own devices, I'm not terribly good.
0: Yeah.
2: I'm terribly good at like getting through life. With other people, it just makes life kind of worth living. It's kind of what we're here for, I think, is in the end, we're here for each other. I think that when we forget that, and we live in a society and we live in a world where the constant focus is like, what do I want? And what do I feel like I need? And what do I want? And that's kind of not a great way to live life. I find that, you know, problems are, you know, things are just easier to deal with if I'm connected to other people. And the great thing about the work I do is I'm, whether I like it or not, I'm connected to other people. You know, there are days where I just kind of want to bury my head in the sand, but fortunately I get dragged out of that. And it just makes everything a lot more manageable and a lot more interesting,
0: yeah.
2: And a lot more fun and a lot more enjoyable and a lot less harsh.
0: Because I think
2: less, yeah.
0: Giving experience, because I was, you know, on the selling floor and doing the arrangements. I sold one for $300. $350 is my biggest one I sold. But
2: uh-huh.
0: I said there's one for $450. So you guys got to make it. They made it. And
2: sure.
0: So it's just because you don't know what someone wants, right? And
2: yeah,
0: I
2: don't know what you don't know. Even I, you never know where a person's coming from.
0: Even some of the customers,
2: through, so,
0: Josh and I were talking about connecting with the customers,
2: yes.
0: Where they would just suddenly feel good about themselves.
2: Sure,
0: and,
2: absolutely.
0: And Mother's Day, and even though the store was under a lot of pressure,
2: mm-hmm.
0: I mean, they had a couple hundred orders they had to do through the weekend,
2: mm-hmm.
0: And they still have people picking up, and they're trying to just maintain while people come in. And here I am in the middle of all this yesterday. Mm-hmm. Someone says, well, can you make this for me? And I'm like, Brian, yeah, come over here. There was a delivery, and I said, well, I kind of said something. And so it's also about, like, making sure that you can give someone, and it was a lot like going, being back in my CPR situation.
2: Sure. It's interesting how retail can be as much of a social work situation as anything else. I mean, you know.
0: It really is.
2: Yeah, especially when people are struggling. And I just noticed that when I, you know, it's like the bane of what we do, and anything helps us to help people, is that it makes my problems a lot more manageable.
0: It does. That's what happened to me today.
2: It makes, yeah.
0: And it felt good just to like know that I can versus I can't. You know, I may have limped all morning because I mentioned I did self-care and went to urgent care. Mm. So now I have to go to my regular foot doctor.
2: And sure. What's going on?
0: I could barely walk.
2: Oh, really?
0: Yeah, it's been pretty bad. The pain's been like intense. Oh, and so it's from the heel, though. Not the heel, but the ankle. So tendons and all that. So there's something that could be, I'm probably going to need to do more physical therapy for sure.
2: Sure.
0: But I'm going to let them, probably an injection or so. But there's a situation with my foot that I'm going to take care of.
2: Okay.
0: And then I get my knee done at the same time because I got MRI that. So it's like, okay, great. But I did that and I've been holding off and I did it because being at work that day, just in case there was something I had to do, I actually brought my boot with just in case. Mm-hmm. And so I started caring about myself again. And it felt really good because Joshua came with me. Mm-hmm. Because his purpose coming
2: just to take care of you.
0: Yeah, that was.
1: So I'm not a caretaker. I'm just walking with him. I meet him where he's at, right, Mahana?
0: Yeah, and I guess I brought someone into my place because you know, and I'm gonna say this, Joshua. Blessings to you in a way that I just cannot explain. Because Mika is at home. That's his service dog. He's got someone taking care of her.
2: What kind of dog is it?
1: Shepherd Husky. Oh, okay. Bush dog.
0: Nice. Yeah. Nice. She gets spoiled all the time.
1: Like she's a princess.
0: When he's making food, I'm like, oh, who's that for? He's like, he's got a meal. Oh, and that's for the dog, not me. Nice. So, but it's helped him so much. But he knew I was strong because we smudge often on Messenger.
2: Mm-hmm.
0: And I started saying something. And the purpose was actually to do a meeting for an event that we're going to do because the Rise Up Hour is going to have a yearly event and anything helps should be involved. We're going to have a concert.
2: Absolutely.
0: Yeah. So it's, and so we were going to meet because Wellness in the Woods was giving us that space. Bridge, a shout out to you. So wishing her a happy Mother's Day as well.
1: Happy Mother's Day, Bridge. Looking forward to meeting with you.
0: Yeah. I'm looking forward to that. But I think one of the things is that experience that connection made a big difference. So if you are listening and tuned in, what experiences have you had with connection? How has that helped you if you have been in a really depressed state or just not feeling that? Or sometimes you just have to do things. And I was really struggling. And so having him come made me have to have this time thing, sure. Do all this. Sure. And it, you know, we planned on doing other things and, you know, healing stuff. And we did that. We did some smudging and some grounding work and looked at some of the medicines because he brought a bunch of medicine with him. Mm. Do you want to talk about some of the things that you do? One of the things Joshua does is that he lives in Hastings.
1: Red Wing,
0: and there's a mountain, like, I call it a mountain, Bluff. See,
1: yeah, so a lot of people call it a mountain.
0: Yeah, see, Bluff Mountain, and so he uses the Bluff to create his place of healing, he's one of these people that tent in any weather, cold, hot, he does it all year round.
2: Yeah.
0: But, so, having those medicines around, and then sharing them just was an experience for me.
1: Yes, I lived up on that bluff in a tent, when I was homeless last year. I was homeless living in a tent from the turn of the year until August 1st, waiting for my apartment to get finished. Mm. And it was both bliss and an extreme struggle to be hidden, you know, in the middle of a place where I can get to resources on foot in a rural community, trying to start up a nonprofit, doing this all, taking Ojibwe classes from my laptop in my tent, and I didn't have access to a library or transit or anything in town because of my dog. So just being on foot and being in that position, and now there's other people that are coming and utilizing the bluff in the same way, where they're kind of getting a place.
0: Well, our friend, you know, was with you, and now he's come out of treatment and is in a recovery home. Yes. What a miracle.
1: That getting out there in the outdoors. And
0: yeah, I helped him through his real tough time.
1: Yes.
0: Go ahead, Brian.
2: I did had the me and Keisha and Emmanuel had the opportunity to speak at a co-occurring conference for a medical mental health clinic.
0: Oh, cool!
2: This is a week ago, last Friday,
0: and just connects with what we're talking about, doesn't it?
2: I ran into two people who used to be clients of mine, like 15 years ago.
0: Oh my gosh! And there they are,
2: saving the world. So it's amazing how, you know, how when people have what they need to get better and they have support and they have a place to live and they have, you know, the resources that they need to,
1: yes,
2: to kind of, you know, to flourish, that, you know, that happens. I think, I don't know. I keep, housing is always, it always comes back to housing.
0: Because, you know, the struggle, yeah, you know, and then
2: it sounds like you're probably more equipped, you know, if you're living in a bluff, you know what I mean? Like, not everybody, I would be.
0: It's beautiful, yeah.
1: I grew up walking the deer trails in my diapers barefoot.
2: Sure.
1: You know, that was my home. I was escaping a horrible family situation, and I would escape into the wilderness at a very young age. And so that's always been my place of refuge.
2: Nice. I grew up in Appalachia, so... So it was somewhat suburban, but it was still, and you could kind of go and walk around and be in the middle of nowhere, and there was definitely something to that. But it's like, you know, when you're in downtown St. Paul or downtown Minneapolis, and you just kind of have ended up on the streets through circumstance or through bad luck or illness or losing a job or what have you.
1: I had the benefit of being in a rural area where I could just take my tent and, you know.
0: Not like the city, but also, you know, one of the things is being housed, and then I think it's not about even recovery anymore. I have a different view. Of people who are struggling, and I believe housing is the first element to be able to do their recovery.
2: Sure. Well, you know, I think it depends.
1: Stabilization.
2: I think it goes back to how do you define recovery? And, you know, the definition that we kind of use is any meaningful change. Often, you know.
1: What kind of capital do you have to attain that recovery, right?
2: Sure. Yeah, that is, resources is definitely, you know, you can't talk about equity without talking about resources. The thing about it is
1: internal resources or external.
2: Sure. But when I think of, you know, people who I've seen access a harm reduction program and then go into like a recovery mode, say they stop using drugs or what have you, or get their mental health stuff dealt with, or both. What I've often noticed is that, like, if we can get them housing, and then we can get them some benefits for a while. And then if, you know, there's very little workforce programming.
0: That's right. That's why I'm doing a program for reentry and recovery.
2: But it's like, if you can give them things that are like tangible, then a lot of times they'll come in at a point and go, you know what, I'm ready to quit this. And then when those people say they've been working with us for 6 months or a year, when they go into treatment, they're way ahead of their peers who've just kind of landed in there because they've been in this engagement process where they've been getting help with things through our programming or through any programming. I think that's where, you know, harm reduction actually works. It's a road, and recovery is, you know, it's public health, but recovery can be a byproduct of the work that's done in there.
1: Brian, I just realized this for the first time. You get to watch me nod my head in agreement with you in person. I'm so used to listening to you in my kitchen working on stuff, nodding, or walking down the street listening in my ear, but nodding.
2: That someone's nodding.
1: Yes, I'm a ditto
2: and not
1: head.
2: Yelling.
1: You've got a ditto head out there listening, I gotta say.
0: Yeah, there's a couple people that really tune in and say stuff to me. It shocks me, but we have like a following. And so I don't understand
2: that's,
0: it, but
2: that's definitely
0: a recovery that's, like
1: that's cult, yeah. It's all the underground stuff.
0: The earth, the energy.
2: There's something nice about like being able to speak and not being on a camera.
0: Yeah.
2: Especially on like a Sunday, you know, morning, the noonish or whatever.
0: I'm going to try one day to get a short too. Yeah. But yeah, because, you know, Sunday is one of those days, but you know, not being on the camera, it's kind of cool. So on my way home from working on Friday, after going to urgent care, I knew I knew he was coming. Mm. And I like confirmed it.
2: Sure.
0: And we got a train ticket. So he took the train, and then he got on the light rail. But at 11 o'clock, it doesn't run anymore.
2: Does it not?
0: No.
2: Really?
0: I thought it ran all night.
1: Yeah, that night.
2: It stops at 11?
0: Yeah.
2: I did not know that.
0: It's horrible. Because people who, like...
1: Like me.
0: Who like are, you.
1: What?
0: Yeah, like you.
1: At the
0: I wouldn't even have to pick him up from Minneapolis because he was waiting, and like I'm like, just go there, and he knows
1: some
0: all
1: some country bumpkin coming to Minneapolis waiting on the street corner.
2: That was definitely me. So yes,
1: in the middle of the night. Yep.
0: So we did that, but before that happened, so I went to Aldi to get some stuff, and I needed something in my house because I needed fruit and stuff, but. After I was done, I usually pack my stuff up in the store, and I brought my bags in. I watched this guy pushing carts in for people, taking the quarters, collecting them. A homeless guy. And I said, you can have mine after I'm done. And I was trying to pack my stuff. He comes up, and I start talking about recovery. Mm. And we talked about like his addiction to meth and all this. Mm-hmm. But I had a dollar in my pocket because I watched him. He's earning his money. See, there's a thing of wanting to do something.
2: Yeah.
0: And he had a reuse, and he was talking about his relapse. And then I talked about, you know, that craving that you have for meth and all those things. I said, mine went away, the gift. Because, you know, he's stuck in that environment. But the having, I'm reminding you that I need to have my test strips with me and some more naloxone packets. Mm-hmm. Because we were talking about testing. He goes, yeah, this stuff can be just so bad for you. I've gotten sick a couple times. Because sure. He didn't expect to get other drugs in.
2: Yeah, that's a bit of a problem right now.
0: It's a bigger problem, you know.
2: Who are not at all habituated and do not use opiates, who are seeking like methamphetamine, and then there's fentanyl analogs or other things that are in there. And then those people are at a really... They are much more likely to overdose because they don't have a tolerance.
0: Yeah, because they're not. You know, I think people always.
2: And if no one else is around, that could be a very.
0: I think people
1: are prepared for anything like that.
2: Sure, but if one is alone, then it doesn't matter because there's nothing. Being alone is the big.
0: Yeah, and I told him. I said, "Don't."
2: Whatever you do, don't be alone.
0: So this is what I was telling him because he was talking about that because I talked about my recovery and some of the other things, but I say if you're gonna do stuff, don't do it alone.
2: He goes. Don't.
0: And so I said, you should make that commandment. But what was weird is I pulled a $5 bill out of my pocket instead of a one. And I don't know how that happened. So I believe that that's the act of God. And so I actually gave him that $5 bill. I left. And then two blocks away, I went back because I saw him sitting on the radio show talking about his recovery one day.
2: Mm-hmm.
0: And so because I had him in my business card the first time, said, you get your act together, you got a job.
2: Yeah.
0: And then I said, you know, I have a radio show, and I said, I would love you to be a guest, but I went and told him, I saw you in recovery on my radio show, and it was so amazing. And he goes, you saw me in that? And so people, if you see someone for what they are, it's a very different way of them feeling about themselves. Because, you know, I say, I know you must have some deep wounds. My assumption, meeting the little bit of time I spent with him, he probably comes from an affluent family, a white man, has tried to be this. No one is listening to him. He's probably tried treatment several times. You know, he's had a little recovery time, but then not. So I think those are the individuals that are on the street instead of just assuming that the person on the street is nothing. These people are humans.
2: They're just people.
0: They're just people.
2: Yeah, and I think that, you know, we get stuck often in seeing where people are at as opposed to the fact that, as you talk about who they are,
0: yeah, because like you went to that conference, right? You
2: sure.
0: People that you were dealing with before.
2: And I'm barely recognized once. So it was just like, you know, this works. It just kind of solidified everything that I'm always thinking. That, you know, working in harm reduction, sometimes I question, you know, I do question at times, like, you know, are we doing this right? I do have doubts. Everyone has doubts. And I think that people who work in chemical health who don't have doubts have no business working in chemical health.
0: So
2: I have this kind of conversation sometimes of, you know, am I doing the right thing? Is this the right thing for people? And whenever I, you know, this happens, but I'm reminded, you know, at some point during the week, by someone that have that we've helped out and engaged with, that this is the right thing to do, and that this programming is necessary, regardless of what the federal government puts out or how they change their policies. Because we're under attack right now.
0: Yeah.
2: So, SAMHSA has basically put out a Dear Colleague letter last week talking about, you know, how they do not want any resources going into harm reduction. They don't really want it talked about. So,
0: and SAMHSA did that?
2: Yeah. The fight is on with the federal government again. And I went through this in 2012.
0: So is SAMHSA purely run by the government?
2: It's the federal government. It's the Substance Health and, oh gosh.
0: So they don't
2: abuse, mental health. Yeah.
0: Because I know that they're recognizing certain things, and there was like struggles, but harm reduction is a big problem for them.
2: Well, it is for this administration, and I think that's remarkable when you consider that the head of the Health and Human Services is, you know, a recovering heroin addict, but who had all the privileges in the world throughout his life. But yeah, there's definitely is a push right now that, and it's very real, of trying to shut down harm reduction, basically saying, and you can't use that word when you're applying for federal money anymore. You have to change the language. Can't say harm reduction anymore. Like, it is on. And I was around in 2016 when they did some of this, but they actually, you know, there weren't as many programs. There wasn't settlement money. There wasn't, like, this will do damage, because withholding these funds means that programs very well may close. So over the next few years, there'll be a culling.
0: Mark my words on this, that substance use disorder, people, homelessness, and addiction will increase at a high level.
2: Yeah. They're focused. Yeah.
0: And I believe there'll be a higher level of overdoses, accidental. Yes.
2: And they're trying to pick and choose, like, what they're allowing and what they're not. And by doing so, they're basically creating a blacklist, which is something that is remarkable when you talk about healthcare.
0: Because what is it that you guys do? Anything Helps? Can you just talk about some of the services?
2: So, yeah, Anything Helps is a 501(c) nonprofit. We're located at 3859 Fremont Avenue in North Minneapolis. We have a drop-in center that we operate there. People can come in, you know, anybody can come in, and they can take a shower, they can do a load of laundry, they can grab a bite to eat, they can get help with the myriad of services. We have 4 AmeriCorps interns right now.
0: That's so amazing.
2: Specializing in recovery coordination and with housing, which the housing is obviously a big one since the state shut down the housing stabilization program. But people, we're open Tuesday through Friday, 12 to 5. If you need to access showers and you need to do laundry, come like at 12, because there's usually a bit of a line. But we have a harm reduction program, a syringe service program, and there we do everything harm reduction related as far as supplies. We also do hand out a ton of naloxone and Narcan, and we do
0: that's saving lives too.
2: Yeah, and we're doing a lot of education right now. So we're also a RCO, or an accredited RCO.
0: Yep, Recovery Community Organization.
2: Thank you very much. And so I think we're the only program I know of that's an RCO that has a harm reduction program in-house.
0: Yes.
2: Yeah. So it's basically trying to pull these two communities, which have often been separated, closer together, because it's effectively the same population, that's just of different stages.
0: So, you know, often we talk about, like, what does Anything Help do?
2: Sure.
0: So I'm going to go into one of the state programs. I believe it's a state program.
2: Sure.
0: The Red Door Clinic.
2: Love the Red Door. Heck, that's Hennepin County program.
0: Okay, it's a Hennepin County. I'm going to say something. That's harm reduction there too.
2: Yeah, they do. They're amazing, and I know a lot of those folks.
0: And so the guy that helped me, the nurse or whoever, he's amazing, that does one of the programs. So I went there just to get tested, because I want to feel like I want to be in connection with a human being.
2: Sure.
0: And, you know, it's like you don't want to, like, talk about, like, you know, things you've done in the past or anything. Mm-hmm. And it's not like I'm active, but I just wanted to get I want to know if I had something to
2: full STI.
0: And actually, I was doing it not for myself, but to protect if I was to be with anyone. It was more about.
2: It's what everyone probably should do from time to time if one is sexually active.
0: Yeah.
2: Yeah, absolutely.
0: Even if you're not, I just think that if you haven't had all the tests, so I went through every panel, okay?
2: Sure.
0: And you know, because you get nervous, you know, you'll see a spot on your body or you feel kind of some way. It's like, am I sick? You know, because I'm an old man, so I go pee a lot.
2: Getting one's prostate checked is important.
0: So
2: after 50.
0: And so then they're talking about the testing for AIDS and
2: HIV. Yeah.
0: HIV and the program. So he knew you from Twin Cities.
2: For the Red Door?
0: No, yeah, from the AIDS. What was the project?
2: Minnesota AIDS Project.
0: Yeah, Minnesota AIDS Project. So.
2: Okay.
0: So I was talking that you're on my radio show. So I wanted to say that if you don't even have money, they'll do the testing for you.
2: Yeah. And that's the great thing about Hennepin County.
0: They'll give you supplies. They'll help you with meds.
2: They'll give you naloxone. They also have a drug checking program right now.
0: Yeah, they have a MAPS program.
2: Yeah. I've loved the Red Door. I've been a client at the Red Door in the past, especially when I was in my wilding years in the 90s, 2000 to 2008 or whatever. So they're great people. They do great work and they deserve our support. I love Hennepin County. Hennepin County has been very supportive of us.
0: Yeah, they do.
2: They take a lot of flack right now, but if you work with them and if you show them that you're doing the work and you communicate with them like why are we doing what we're doing, then they actually are great partners in public health.
0: Yeah, because I said, you know, the recovery community, I start talking about that, and I said, I don't think a lot of people who are coming out for recovery, I'm going to be upfront about it. Coming into recovery, who've been addicts or been in addiction or a SUDS user or gambling disorder, you know, in those times, shared needles, you know, there's things that happen.
2: Sure, absolutely.
0: And I think it's a certified peer support specialist, recovery coach, doesn't say, well, these are things that you should maybe do or help you. If this is a free testing, if you don't have the insurance, the money.
2: We're putting together Steve Rumler Foundation as well as Anything Helps and a gaggle of some people, some of them from places like the Red Door, are putting together a harm reduction endorsement training for PRSs and for peer recovery specialists so that they're better educated and better able to navigate that space.
0: So I'm going to turn to Joshua for a second and talking about some of the stuff you've gone through. Services are a big thing, aren't they?
1: They certainly are.
0: And
1: access to services.
0: Access, right.
1: And knowing about the services to begin with, because there's so many things available to people that they aren't even aware of.
0: Yeah,
1: so many resources and services.
0: And so when getting services or knowing that you have them, or because you utilize your services now, like a different human than when I first met you, because you have a secure home.
1: Yes,
0: I think that really housing.
1: Yes, and housing stability. Even when I was housed, I was housing unstable pretty much my whole life.
0: Yeah,
2: which carries its own kind of stress.
1: It's enormous
2: because you're always waiting for the. I was always waiting for the shoe to drop.
0: Yeah, it's one of those things. Yeah. So, you know, and so when I was working at Indulge and Bloom at Maple Grove Floral, I recognized that I can't wait to have a program, because creating a program for people in recovery to have end reentry, because maybe some of those things are lost or not trained, you know, even from the basics of how to do something to the complete project. Mm. And I think that just gives a person purpose. And so maybe not going into something full time, but creating a part-time level is the part. I think that's where the recovery community misses it. And
2: sure,
0: testing for STDs and making sure that you're safe. And you know, and if you are in an addiction program, I'm pretty amazed that they offer. Hennepin County does offer individuals. Or if you are someone who is,
2: they kind of offer everything.
0: Yeah,
2: it's pretty rough.
0: Even if you are here illegally, they offer services. And they have a program that will try to help you get the.
2: It would have to be. If they, that's great that they do that. It's I didn't know that. I assume
0: it was new.
2: Navigating. Oh, that's good. Okay, that's good.
0: Yeah, because of all the thing that must have happened with ICE.
2: That space. It's really challenging.
0: Yeah. So it's they have like it's kind of like
2: if you're undocumented, you literally can't, like, it's the world's kind of against you when it comes to healthcare.
0: Yeah, and you know, there's people who are homeless that are undocumented.
2: Sure, absolutely. So, yeah, well, we've yes, I know, yeah, We've worked with them. Yes.
0: So,
2: it's a whole different set of challenges.
0: Yeah, but seeing person going to the housing part and getting their recovery, and one of the things that you do, I'd love you to talk about something that's unique. Pagans of Recovery.
1: Yes, so we talk about different online platform.
0: And talk about what is it you do to maintain your recovery when you're stressed?
1: Oh, goodness. I've got a list of vital practices that I just need to do to keep grounded, centered. A good phrase?
2: Vital practices.
1: Yeah, it's just vital to me to do them. I wake up in the morning and I need to do a little language study to stay connected.
0: Yeah, we did that. You took a break yesterday and did that to connect, because I brought him into like a high stress situation. Like,
2: sure.
0: And he was there to support me, really. And,
2: urgent care?
0: Yeah. No. When he came, I had done that already, but him coming in, the high stress of going into retail store for Mother's Day. Because it's going to be slammed. And arrangements and all this. Hundreds of orders they had, logged in.
2: Okay.
0: And so it was chaotic,
1: For someone who had not been in a work environment since February of 2024.
0: Doing little bits of it, and being creative. But I think part of it is that he took a moment and did a Pagans Recovery meeting, and
1: to ground. Yes,
0: and it's really, I watched him kind of like be a little off, but then I just watched him connect again. And so if you are someone, looking at different recovery, Pagans in Recovery is a great program to try too.
1: Mm-hmm. Yeah, we have Native people in recovery. We have people in Wicca. We have people who are ancestral worship, people who are, you name it, just us heathens and pagans, you know?
0: Yeah, and it's really cool because I listened in, and it's part of the 12-step program, but
1: I fit right in there.
0: Yeah.
1: I've lived my whole life not fitting in anywhere. Mm. Dharma recovery a bit, but this I found home here. And there is a great pagan community in the Twin Cities metro area, and I know there's recovery within that community. And that
2: I know a few people who have 20 and 30 years who operate in the community. So
0: yeah,
2: it's been around for a long time.
0: Yeah, it's unrecognized though. That's the developing the relationships, because you think pagan people think like the devil or something else. It's kind of weird. No, I said something about pagan to someone. They're like, aren't they? I'm like, no.
2: Yeah, I grew up in the South, so yeah.
0: Yeah,
2: so
0: I'm talking about.
1: And there's even a Christian mystic in the group.
2: Sure,
1: who is like, I work with both light and dark, so I find home here, because I embrace my darkness. Instead of fear it and run away from it and suppress it, And so, I thought that was one of the most beautiful things.
0: So
2: the president.
0: Yeah. So, and
2: embraces darkness.
0: Yes. Okay. Yes. But yeah, does that happening in Lebanon again? Let's just not go there. But I love how we're, the world has been, with all the negative things happening, the only thing I can think of is to go positive. And so there was a customer who like brought something up, and I said, I just approach it with love and joy. And so this old man came in and was talking, and got a couple things, and made his statement, and at least he said, well, with this happening, this is what I felt. And
2: I approach it with sarcasm and aloofness.
0: Yeah, but it said it in a real nice way.
2: Sure.
0: And I'm like, okay, because you don't ever want it, and it was kind of amazing, because you recognize that he got a plant for a lady from the church who doesn't have anyone.
2: Okay.
0: And he got it for the centerpiece.
2: Oh, nice.
0: And she had an empty pot at home with nothing in it.
2: Uh-huh.
0: So he came back to get that for her.
2: Uh-huh.
0: And supporting local communities, because part of the thing that Joshua, one of the other people who run the store, making sure that they're supporting community when they're getting their food and some of the other stuff. But I realized that.
2: And old people in this society are often forgotten.
0: They're really forgotten. So it was really beautiful to see that. And then
1: great beings, the elders,
0: and then a guy
1: are the ones that are forgotten.
0: Mm. And we had a corsage because they're not taking croissage orders because it's Mother's Day weekend. And they take a lot of work because, you know, a little croissage may cost $65 and you can get a bigger range for $65.
2: I think it's also prom season.
0: Yeah, so it is. Yeah. So many prom people came in. But one of the things that happened is this guy came in just to buy a croissage for a gal, another gal at a Mother's Day church thing, who used to have her kids, and kids have passed, and she's still alive.
2: Oh, wow.
0: So they just got her, so she did not have nothing, because they do a celebration, this family type thing, and so
2: it was really... The one person doesn't have anybody. Yeah.
0: Yeah, and it was really cool to see that happen.
2: Sure.
0: So part of it is connecting in the community, too. Sure. So I just think that...
2: How to make sure everybody's taken care of.
0: Yeah.
2: Everybody, yeah.
0: Yeah,
2: everybody.
0: Really, and seeing that, and so I gave like a, you know, I'm not saying this out loud, but I did give him something for him, just a flower to say thank you to him.
2: Sure.
0: And he said, I said, you can give that to your wife. I gave him like a rose. Uh-huh. But because he did something for someone, and, you know, I had the ability to give something without having it be about money.
2: Sure. Because
0: there is that level of, you know, if you make that decision, and my brother and sister would not get mad because I'm actually like, because he's doing something for the community, came in and bought something.
2: It's a little bit pay it forward.
0: Yeah, pay it forward.
2: Yeah, yeah, yeah.
0: So those are the type of things I like. And
2: Mother's Day.
0: Mother's Day.
2: Happy Mother's Day.
1: Happy Mother's Day.
0: And what a Mother's Day show. Yes.
1: And to our Mother Earth.
2: Who put up with absolute hell for
0: Yasmeen Cacus. Yes.
2: And never left the room.
0: That's beautiful. You have a wonderful mother.
2: Yes, she is absolutely wonderful. She's a little bit under the weather today. I'll talk to her tonight. But yes, Mom, I love you.
0: So. And do you want to say something to your mom?
1: I would. I'd like to give a shout out to Gimamanan Aking, Mother Earth, our Mother Earth first and foremost, for all the pain and suffering she goes through to give birth to us and sustain us. And then also my own mother for the all of the pain of the birth and to sustain me while the pain of worrying about me nowadays of being my mother. I would like to thank her for everything she does for me and for the whole family. Linda Andrews up in Brainerd, Minnesota, where she was a DJ, news director for many years, was honored in the halls of Washington for her work in radio in her retirement. And someone I admired and respected my whole life. Wonderful, beautiful spirit. And she's hopefully listening right now.
0: Yes, and so next week I will not be doing a repeat because I'm doing my men's work.
2: Nice.
0: So, but tune in after that, Rise Up Hour, every Sunday at 1 p.m. Hey, have a blessing. Happy Mother's Day to all the mothers out there.
2: Call your mother.
0: Yes, call your mother. 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
1: It's 61 out there and cloudy in St. Paul. Today, expect partly sunny skies with a high near 71 and a northwest wind at 10 to 15. Tonight, there's a 30% chance of rain showers after 3 a.m. It will be mostly cloudy with a low around 48 and a west-northwest wind at 5 to 10. On Saturday, a 40% chance of rain showers lingers before 7 a.m., clearing to mostly sunny skies and a high near 63. 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WFNULP 94.1 FM Weather Desk.
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0: take me home. Now I've been in this ride for a minute. I used to lean back when I was in it. 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Take me home.
1: Sounds homemade, because it is. And that's why it hits home, Frogtown Radio.

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You better thank God you're still on this earth. You better be stacking cake like making dessert. 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

0: on your. 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
1: Good afternoon, Frogtown, and wherever you're listening from, St. Paul, anywhere in Minnesota, Iowa, somewhere else. It's a beautiful day here in St. Paul. You're listening to Sunshine and Tears with Maya Papaya, where today I will be playing some just fun music, random music, and some music in honor of Mother's Day, which is today. So some songs about mothers, some songs that my mom requested. And yeah, that's basically the sum of it. I was not here last Sunday, so I've got some songs that came up in my week the week before that I wanted to play, and then I just didn't make it in. So C'est la vie. Also C'est la vie. The Lynx lost last night in their home opener, but okay, they were winning the whole game until the last about 20 seconds when the Dream scored, and then they were up by one. The Dream was up by one, and they were not able to get it back. So just the first game. There are a lot of sports things happening right now in my world. The PWHL playoffs are happening right now, professional women's hockey. And I know the NBA playoffs are happening, and I can't say more than that. I think the Timberwolves are still doing good, but don't quote me on that, because I don't really follow men's sports. Meh. We'll go into music now. Here is Jesse Wells with War is a God.

Israel. There's a war in the mind over territory for the dominion. Who will dominate the opinions, schisms and isms, keeping us in forms of religion, conforming our vision to the world church's decision.

deceit, how incomplete. From confrontation to retreat, we belong to true enemies' defeat. Destitute of necessity, causing desperation to get the best of me. Punishment till there was nothing left of me. Realizing the unescapable death of me. No options in the valley of decision. The only doctrine, supernatural circumcision. Inwardly, only water can purge the heart from words to fiery darts thrown by the workers of the arts. Iniquity,

That was Tasha with Clarion. That's a new one. New discovery for me. That was fun. Before that was Miss Lauryn Hill with a live version of Freedom Time. Before that was Monrovia with Heavy Foot and Jesse Wells with War is a God. Monrovia's, that whole album Bloodline is really good. It came out in January and I had only really listened to Heavy Foot, which is why I played it today, but check out that whole album. He is a Afro-Appalachian artist, was adopted from Monrovia, Liberia, which is where he takes his stage name from, and then grew up in the U.S. and I think has a really interesting story and makes some really good music. I'm going to keep going with some more new music or a new discovery. This new band I discovered is called Scottish Fish, and they are not from America. I'm not quite sure if they're from Scotland. They might be. But they play like fiddle music. We've got one from Lizzie No, another new one. Alison Russell has a new album coming out next month or the month after. And then Casey Musgraves just had a new album come out, Middle of Nowhere, which I have been loving. She's going to be in the cities in September. But first, here is Scottish Fish with Annie's

That was a new one from Casey Musgraves, Abilene. I had trouble picking this. That's one of my favorite songs from that album. I've listened to it many times since it came out 10 days ago. Before that was Allison Russell and Kara Jackson with the Cold April. Sorry. Allison Russell has a new album coming out in the Hour of Chaos, and that comes out on July 10th. Exciting. And I know she's going to be in the cities in October, I believe. Before that, before Allison Russell, we had Lizzie No with The One I Love and The Freedom Road. And this set started off with Scottish Fish with Annie's, another new to me band that I've been enjoying checking out. I'm going to switch now to some songs about mothers in honor of Mother's Day today. Think about not just your mother, but people who fill a mothering role in your life. Send them some love. Tell them that you love them. You should all the time, but I think Mother's Day is a nice day in particular to say that and to think about what it means to be a mother. Brandi Carlile is someone who has many songs, actually, about being a mother, but my mother requested this song, The Mother, so that's what I'm playing. Here is Brandi Carlile with The Mother here on WFNU.

That was Rafi with Baby Beluga, a sweet song about a baby whale and their mother. Before that was Meryl Streep and Amanda Seyfried with Siegfried. I should know how to say her name considering we have 1 degree of separation. Anyway, with Slipping Through My Fingers from Mamma Mia, and then Brandi Carlile with The Mother. I'm playing songs about mothers for mothers on this Mother's Day. And because I have so many songs that I want to play, I'm going to stop talking. This next person, Alayla Diane, also no idea how you say her name. This is an old song by her. And she's kind of taken a pause from music because of her own mothering, but she has a new album coming out as well, so I'm super excited about that. Here is Oh My Mama.

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Please.

is Beyonce and Rumi Carter with Protector. Before that was Sweet Honey in the Rock with On Children, Iris Tement with Mama's Opry, and Alila Diane with Oh My Mama. You've been listening to Sunshine and Tears with Maya Papaya. That's been lovely celebrating mothers and just playing some new music today. And I'll be back next week with who knows what. More new music, more fun stuff. Remember to drink water. You are loved. Goodbye.

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2: Welcome to Black Market Reads, where we celebrate, protect, and amplify Black literature as living history, cultural memory, and future vision. Today's conversation lives at the intersection of story and lineage. We are joined by Antonio Michael Downing, author of Sagaboy and Black Cherokee, two works that invite us into the complexity of ancestry and belonging. These books remind us that identity is never a single story. It is shaped by place, by silence, by survival, by joy, by what we inherit, and by what we choose to reclaim. In Sagaboy, we witness the emotional landscape of boyhood and the performance of masculinity in diaspora spaces. In Black Cherokee, we move again into the terrain of lineage, Black and Indigenous identity, and the courageous work of reclaiming histories that systems try to erase. At Black Market Reads, we believe that literature is more than storytelling. Literature is archive. Literature is evidence. Literature is ceremony. Today, we are honored to sit in conversation with a writer who is helping to expand the language we have for belonging, memory, and truth. Antonio Michael Downing, welcome to Black Market Reads.
3: Wow. I'm so honored to have such a beautiful take on my work as an introduction. I already feel very gratified to be here. So thank you, Lissa.
2: Oh, that means the world to me. Thank you. I want you to know you're always welcome and that I'm so grateful that you have been willing to be vulnerable enough to share Sagaboy and to share Black Cherokee. So I want to get right into it because we want to hear from you.
3: Absolutely.
2: All right. Thank you. Let's talk about it. First, tell us a little bit about Sagaboy.
3: Yeah, so Sagaboy is subtitled My Life of Blackness and Becoming. And I feel like it is the tale of essentially a young boy being born on a Caribbean island and growing up with his grandmother who teaches him how to sing, how to read, having a very free life in this rural landscape. And then all of that ends. Grandma dies. He's living suddenly in Northern Ontario, just north of Duluth, Minnesota, in the middle of winter. And so he goes from one bush of snakes and parrots and parakeets and tropical wonder to another bush of ice and snow and wolves in the trees and bears at the dump. And really, it's about him trying to pick up his pieces to figure out what that is. You could imagine if everything you thought we use to identify ourselves, like who we are, right? If you ask him, who are you? People say things like, well, I'm from here and I lived with these people and we eat this food and we dress this way. Well, for me at 11 years old, all of that was gone. And yet I still existed. And that was a mystery to me. And really, Sagaboy is the story of how I pieced that together through art and creativity and trying to find a sense of belonging and really define what does belonging and identity and home really mean. And I started writing it because I was at a point in my life where I felt like I couldn't go forward. I didn't know what to do. What was the right path? I didn't know. And then a weird idea occurred to me, which was that until you make peace with the past, you can never go forward and live your future. So no reconciliation without truth, as we say in Canada. And so the book is my attempt at getting at the truth. And the more I thought about me, the more I thought about my parents and then my grandparents. And then I was like, well, why were these West African people on a rock off the coast of South America in the first place? And so it led back to colonialism. It led back to America and to the wars of independence in England and all of this tangled history that is largely forgotten, but still greatly informs everything that we do all the time.
2: Mm. Seemingly invisible, but yet it still lives and rules.
3: Mm. Yes.
2: Yes. Grandmothers, speaking of families, in both books, grandmother. Let's talk a little bit about your grandmother. She was highly influential. My grandmother was highly influential on me, head of the Missionary Society for as long as I can remember, hymns all day long, hymns. We want to talk about that too, but first, grandmother. Can you tell us a little bit about
3: her? Yeah, so her name, which is maybe the best place to start, Exilie Theodora Downing. Exilie in excelsis, Theodora, adoring of God. And that's how she lived. She lived that. She would wake up and pray, and you would feel like the air itself was shaking. The room would shake. The air would tremble. And she taught me many things. I clung to her skirts for the first, probably all of those 11 years of my life. And she taught me how to sing, because she was always singing her hymns. A lot of those old school hymns, Abide With Me, Amazing Grace, How Great Thou Art. She had one she called Stars in My Crown. Will there be any stars? Any stars in my crown? When at evening the sun goeth down, and though I lay myself in the mansion of rest, will there be any stars in my crown? And so my life in that space, in that Eden, was always perfumed by the melodies that she was always singing, whether happy, whether sad, whether waking or whether going to sleep. And then the next great lesson she imparted to me, great gift, was that of reading and poetry. And so her eyes were bad at that point. She was in her 80s, but she still needed her salvation. So she would say, boy, go on, get the big Bible and come on, read me some Psalms. And so I would bring this Bible, which was bigger than I was, and I would open it up, and she would always want to read Psalms and Proverbs and Ecclesiastes, the Song of Solomon, the most poetic parts of the Bible. And she would get me to practice it and teach me the word and get me to use it in a sentence. And then that's how I learned to read at barely 4 years old. I could read all her favorite Psalms for her and Proverbs as well. And for me, it was just the most magical thing, because it was like, here's a reality that's going on in front of you, and there are these people and this place that you're from. And then there's this little object, and if you could open it and decipher the markings in it, you could go to teleported to another place and another time with different people doing very different things. And to me, as a young boy, I thought that was an absolute miracle. And those two things have informed my life ever since. And, you know, I think grandmothers are impactful on all of us, but my relationship with her, it's not overstating it to say that she invented me. Her imagination, I am the spawn of her imagination, of her deepest desires, of what she wanted her legacy to be. All the good parts. There's some parts that I've managed to mess up since then, but I like to say that all the good things that I do are really a credit to her.
2: I just want to say thank you deeply. I was compelled to say that was a performance by Antonio Michael Down, but it was so much more. It was just so much more. You could feel your grandmother in her spirit when you were singing, and you felt like home. Mm-hmm. And I felt the transport that you talked about to a different time and place when people were doing different things. That's really incredible. I know she's deeply proud of you. Have you found yourself using passages in this part of your life from the Bible?
3: You know, my brother called me a couple months ago, and we were talking about her, and I said, you know, I always thought that the older we got, the more we would forget her and she would become this thing from the distant past. But in truth, in actuality, the older we get, the closer to the age she was when we knew her, and the more like her we are becoming. And he agreed. We both had a good laugh about that. And so yeah, I feel like I am becoming very much a human being in her style of the wisdom, certainly the passages from the Bible, which, you know, often her hymns were like that, in that if you'd asked me as a teenager, do you remember any of your grandmother's hymns? I would say, no, I can't remember. I think I know some of them. But then in moments where she would sing them, where I was in similar moments, like feeling sad, feeling reflective, feeling lost, I would suddenly start singing these songs, an entire chapter and verse. And that's when I realized that she had stitched them into the DNA of who we were, and there was no escaping them. And I think as we get older, it just appears more often and more often, until one day I think we're going to wake up and we'll just be her. I mean, you know, you could do worse. We could do worse.
2: Well, sounds like waking up as her would be a privilege. When we first started, you gave us the gift of talking about writing to make reconciliation, to make peace with your past. Do you feel like you did that?
3: I think that everything in life is a gestation, Lisa. Mm-hmm. It's a seed that's planted and nourished and watered, and it grows and hopefully grows strong and finds root and brings forth fruit in its season. And so I don't feel like it is something that is complete. I feel like that's a process that's always ongoing, but I'm much happier to be on that journey than to not even be aware that it was necessary.
2: This entire conversation has been a gift, and I don't want to stop it for a reading, but I must, because this is Black Market Reads.
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2: Author Antonio Michael Downing, would you please give us the gift of a reading from your book, Sagaboy, My Life of Blackness and Becoming?
3: Absolutely.

and fields upon fields of sugarcane. The yellow and brown two-story building where we learned was called New Grant Anglican School, and it had been established in the year 1900. To the front, there was a paved asphalt area where we played netball, rounders, and hopscotch in our neat uniforms. In the field next to that, we dashed about, made believe, and whenever possible, yelled as loudly as we could. Next to this field was a shop of wonders. They sold pickled red mango, coconut sugar cakes, sticky peppery anchar, and of course, pilori. It was pretty much neutral in taste, but it was served with spicy mango chutney or sticky sweet tamarind sauce on brown wax paper. Pilori was my favorite thing. One day, I had bought three or four and was fixated on inhaling them while waiting to cross the main road. I was straining not to get any chutney on my khaki uniform. Cars roared by while I stood, my mouth wet with wanting. I was captivated by the mesh pattern inside the dough balls, by the heat of the wax paper and the green mango chutney. Just as I looked up, a 20-seat maxi-taxi passenger van dashed right by my nose. My nostrils burned with diesel, and a drunk on the other side of the road staggered backwards with bulging eyes, big like guavas. "You'll go get killed one day." In Trini, an alcoholic was a rumbo. Everyone drank rum, and I knew from the way big people talk that you never listen to a rumbo. Still, I finished my pilori, which was never pilori's, even if you had several, and look both ways before crossing my street. Monkey Town Road, Third Branch, which at this point was the only place in the universe I knew. On a day like that, it would have been normal to hear the sound of Miss Exley's voice drifting over the tombstones. There was a cemetery on either side of the street, and ours was the first house after the one on the left. Her voice would catch me as soon as I left the junction, drifting like a breeze. In those moments, coming home from school, the world would seem dim, out of focus, everything hushed. Her voice perfumed the very air. The tall grass across the cemetery leaned in slow motion. Beads of sweat slid down my forehead and tickled my neck. All of creation became her voice, calling me home.

0: You just heard an excerpt from Fela Awoke as performed by John Orpheus, one of Antonio's stage personas, and an incredible reading by author Antonio Michael Downing from his work Saga Boy, My Life of Blackness and Becoming. That was just beautiful. Thank you.
1: You're welcome. Thank you.
2: It's one thing to read. It's another thing to hear. So thank you. Your voice was just wonderful before we could even see you. We heard you, and your voice was such a place of respite and joy. So thank you, and welcome back to Black Market Reads.
1: My pleasure.
2: Thank you. Let's talk about your latest book, Black Cherokee. Mm-hmm. Give our listeners a little insight. What's this book about?
1: Black Cherokee is the story of Ophelia Blue Rivers, who is born both Black and Cherokee, and is subsequently rejected by both those communities because of the other part of her. And it's about her growing up. We meet her at age 7. We leave her at age 18, figuring out who she is, how should she be, and where does she belong. It's a coming-of-age story, and it features also prominently another grandma, very different grandmother, Grandma Blue, and that is the thrust of Black Cherokee. I would also mention that it plays on a very forgotten, but I think revealing section of American history, where the Cherokee folks in the Southeast, all of the so-called five civilized tribes, took on that grand Southern tradition.

0: by the Europeans of enslaving black folks. Not everyone did it. The wealthy did it. And these folks continued to be part of the tribe even after the Indian Removal Act and the Trail of Tears, and they moved out to Oklahoma. And to this day, those folks, the black freedmen, they're called, are part of these tribes, but still fight for recognition within those tribes. In fact, to this day, the Cherokee are the only ones to have given the black freedmen full citizenship, and they did that in 2019, so not all that long ago.
1: It is not lost on me that your work is deeply steeped in an understanding of history most of us do not know, and I'm deeply grateful that you're willing to share that here, because I learned so much. And I have a sister who happens to be Sioux, an African-American. And we were talking about something. She said, well, you know, my son doesn't qualify because his blood quantum. And I'm like, what? This was last year. His blood quantum. She literally has a card.
0: Yeah.
1: In 2025. So I understand what you're saying.
0: Yeah. And as we said earlier, the history, and this is one of those threads that lives through both books, I believe. The history, we think of it as this old thing that's gone and passed, but in fact, history haunts us every day. Old ideas and old thoughts, even old ways of thinking about our future. So future selves that we haven't even seen, but we used to spend energy imagining, those haunt us too. Not only the things that actually happen. And this is a very profound insight that I think maybe growing up with an old woman who was near the end of her life and summoning all the incidents of her life to make peace with it, maybe that just burned itself into me as a young man. But I think I write that way, where the past is always haunting us. I see that everywhere. I see that everywhere where we are, the history, whether you know it or you don't know it, will impact your life and shift your decisions and shape the world you live in. And that is what Ophelia is really discovering. She's trying to figure out who she is while contending with the phantoms of who people used to be.
1: And I so identify with that. When I turned 18, it was like suddenly everybody who was perfect wasn't perfect. And people you thought walked on water didn't walk on water. And it's a hard recognition. To come to, you know, how did you decide to take on the voice of a young girl who's also Cherokee?
0: Yeah, I think often as writers, it's tempting to assume a kind of a godlike prescience when people ask questions like, why did you do this? But I think of it often as falling in love. If someone were to ask you, well, why did you fall in love with this person you married? And of course, you'll come up with some reasons after the fact, but you know, and I know, that in that moment, it was a simple calling, a throb that simply overwhelmed you, and there you were. And so I think we overemphasize intentionality in art. I can tell you that I was traveling a lot in South Carolina and the Carolinas, and the landscape really infected me in a way. I really was haunted by the landscape. And one day, the character of Ophelia and Grandma Blue and this cottage at the bend in the river came to me all at once. And I knew that they were Afro-Indigenous immediately. I didn't know what the circumstance was, but all of that came to me at once. And it was a mystery. And I think that's how I write. I write fiction in a way of, okay, here's a mystery. Figure out why this ghost has visited you. And then writing the book is me figuring out why. And so, you know, there you have it. And as I read and I did research, and obviously a lot of research for a book that is so rooted in history of a place that I was only a stranger to, and traditions that I was only a stranger to. So I had to do an immense amount of reading and research. But again, for me, the book is almost a byproduct of me engaging deeply with this mystery. And then there happens to be a book that people read. But the joy for me is reading books on books of Cherokee folktales and reading all the many ways Black and Indigenous lives intersected in the Southeast in that time period. Taking soul food cooking classes so I could at least know how to make succotash and make a decent cornbread. I think I made them all badly, but at least I knew the process and I understood what it was. And so for me, that's my book. y'all get this, but that's my book. And so that's that mystery and unfolding of it is pretty much how I write everything. I don't start out with a full understanding of what's happening. I just know that there's a thing that I have a calling to, and it has come to me and presented itself. And the more I pull on the thread, the more it unravels.
1: That is such a beautiful, your grandmother's voice perfumed the air. She went back to all of her experiences to make peace. I am deeply moved by the things you're talking about the intentionality in art, about it being a matter of falling in love. You have no idea. It was in that moment. Of course she called you. That was beautiful. Thank you. What does belonging mean when systems historically try to erase complexity? What does belonging mean?
0: Well, I think that's the core question Ophelia is asking. As we're deciding who we are, as we're growing up, we've all been in that stage, Ophelia was, where we were going from being children to being independent adults or somewhat independent. And we're presented with these binaries, Black, white, rich, poor, queer, straight. And almost always to choose one is to eliminate the other from being a possibility. But, I mean, all you got to do is do one of those many ancestry tests to find out that, well, actually, it's not quite so. It's literally not Black or white. And so the world wants us, society wants us to make these clear, simple choices so that we can clearly identify you and we can kind of shut off a bit. We don't need to engage with you in all the complexity of who you are internally. But inside, we have a different experience. We don't experience anything as fully one or the other thing. And so what if somebody says, well, you know what, the price of choosing column A, if the price of choosing column A is getting rid of column B, I do not want to pay it. That is too much. I refuse to choose. What if someone says that? Well, it creates the possibility of a future where instead of either or, it's both and. And I think that's where Ophelia is. And I don't have an answer to what belonging is because I don't see my job as providing answers. I see it as providing the proper questions. And so if you find yourself reading Black Cherokee and asking, well, what is belonging? Then hopefully that is an instigation for you to explore that for yourself, because I think it means different things to all of us.
1: I'm thrilled to hear you say that. That is fantastic. That was my interpretation as well, is that you intended for us to evoke questions that we can use for self-interrogation to think about how we show up in those places and spaces and how we're influenced by the binary ideologies and the agency to reject it. Mm-hmm. You know, that's another thing, the agency to reject the binary.
0: Yeah, because it usually comes at a deep cost if you do. It takes great courage and conviction to do it, to say that I won't choose.
1: Antonio Michael Downey is dropping wisdom in every piece of answer that he gives us. And I'm so excited.
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1: Would you do us the favor of using that wonderful voice of yours to give us a reading from Black Cherokee?
0: I sure can. That night, they made succotash. It was Ophelia's job to shuck corn, split lima beans, and dice okra. While she got busy with this, Grandma Blue chopped onions, peppers, and celery with the whetstone sharp knife Ophelia wasn't allowed to touch. Chop, chop, chop, filled the silence of the cabin. Grandma Blue's fingers danced dangerously, precise, mesmerizing. Hurry was called for. The young girl needed to be ready by the time her grandmother was done. Finished, she proudly presented the ingredients. Then it was her turn to chop. Grandma Blue handed her the heavy knife. "Child," she warned, which meant, "Watch yourself now." As the little girl had been shown, she gripped where the handle met the blade and slid the first okra across the cutting board. Knuckles out, rocking the knife back and forth, she crunched right through in one clean stroke. There was no approval when she looked for it. Nothing impressed the old woman. Head down, Ophelia kept chopping. Wood crackled in the fire. A lone nightingale crooned its song. Chop, chop, chop, echoed through the cabin. And as always, the river could be heard rumbling under everything. "You know where okra comes from?" "Where, Grandma Blue?" "Africa. The same place Black people come from." Ophelia's neat stack of okra rings kept growing. She didn't want to cut herself, but she didn't want to miss what her grandmother said either. "Talkative," Grandma Blue said surprising things. "You know who Black people are?" "No, Grandma Blue." "That's us, or who we used to be. Blacks, the Cherokee, the whites is who made this place." "They made the land?" "No, child. The land made them. All three of them ate off the same land." Grandma Blue scooped up her dice okra and left. That was her way. She gave a saying and then a silence. From the direction of the stove came a sizzling storm. The iron, deep bottom pan was heating up. Only after the old woman had tossed in vegetables did she speak again. "You is what you eat. The land grows food, the people eat the food is the people, you understand? The land grows food, the people eat the food is the people. Repeating ain't understanding." Grandma Blue's grizzled fingers rained salt into the frothy pan, a spell casting. Sweet smoke took over the kitchen. Mingling flavors filled Ophelia's cheeks and became shapes in the rafters. Green, brown, and yellow. She imagined the shapes were ingredients, okra, beans, and corn, all shucked and diced and ready, all headed to the same place, to the same pot. "Grandma Blue, if the food is the people, are the people like succotash?" "How you mean?" "They're all different ingredients, but in the pot they make one food." "Yes, child, that's what I mean." Ophelia's brows scrunched up between her eyes. "Grandma Blue, can I ask a question?" There was no answer. She proceeded, but measured her words in careful portions. "If we're all the same, why can't I go to school with all the other Cherokee kids?" Ophelia noticed Grandma Blue's breath go shallow. The old woman's inside seemed to convulse. Her brow clenched. A savage tension gripped her mouth, her proud, dark mouth. For a moment, a window into her wounds flung open. It gaped wide, and then, just as suddenly, it slammed shut. "It's my job to protect you, and that's what I'm gonna do. But, child," Grandma Blue had given her sayings, and now she wanted silence.
1: That was an amazing reading by author Antonio Michael Downing from his novel, Black Cherokee.

0: one by one.
1: With your grandmother, you can smell. Your writing is so descriptive. I feel like I'm in the places that you write about. I feel like I can smell the food. I feel like I can see the flavors going up in the rafters. Have you always been so aware of the details?
2: Well, I think my friend Gatta calls my style prophetic sensualism. See, I think I am very aware of all the senses. And so memory for me is a collection for everyone. But I think sometimes we think a lot in terms of what we see. But we all know that a smell can take us back to some place we remember. And we all know that a song can take us back to some place, can transport us to another place. We all know that texture can transport us. We all know that all our senses are, in fact, quite potent and quite evocative of memory and therefore of longing and belonging. So I tend to write in a fully sensual space where all of those senses come into play. And as a result, I think it feels different than if I were to just tell you what I saw.
1: You are absolutely right. It does feel different. It's as if your books pull you in and capture you in a place where I would forget. If I'm on a bus, if I'm in the middle of doing something, I am transported to that place and that time. I can hear the people. I can hear the sounds. You know, you do it in such a beautiful way. So thank you. This is a loaded question asking for your ideas about how we might consider building a language for more complex Black identity globally. Your books present the opportunity for us to have much more expanded conversations about what it means to be human beings in the world and all of our senses. So can you help us get a little bit of insight? Like, how can we build this complexity globally? Because you're doing it yourself. So how do we help?
2: Yeah, I think for me, it's about not restricting ourselves in our experience. I mean, for one, I think that there are very human things. There are things that all human beings go through and deal with. I've had people who have never been to Trinidad, who aren't immigrants, who aren't even Black, who tell me they see themselves in Sacagawea. But I think that's why art is so important, because it transcends all our petty grievances and all the ways we have learned to not see each other and to not be present for each other and to switch off. And I think in that switching off, that's the origin of all our evil. I reread Frantz Fanon's Black Skinned White Mass recently. He's psychoanalyzing the racism. He puts racism on the couch, all of us, men, women, Black, white, all of us on the couch, and he speaks to it. And one of the things he says is that a lot of the evil of racism originates in the inability to see others' pain and the inability to see others' world and respect others' worlds. And so I think that's the cornerstone of it, is that we need to be able to see each other fully and respect each other's worlds. And I think we see that already. I mean, I'm speaking to you in your state in these last few months. We've seen people basically shut down their humanity for money. And it's easy to look at the ICE agent and say, well, those people are monstrous, but those people are us. And each of us is the capacity to not see another or find a reason to deny someone their humanity. And I think it's important to understand, because the pendulum swings, and what we need to appreciate is that it's not justice because you change who the injustice is done to. As Sister Audre Lorde said, the master's house will not be brought down by the master's tools. So the cure for injustice is justice, not injustice directed at the people we don't like. The cure for disconnection is connection. The cure for fear is love. And so that's what I would say, is that we need to understand that those people are people And if they're doing people things, then those are things we could easily be doing in another place. And people that study totalitarianism, like George Orwell and Hannah Arendt talks about how the left and the right in their extremes look a lot alike because they use the same methodology. They're both burning books. They're both disappearing people. They're both using violence and intimidation. And I think it's easy to start thinking, hey, there's a wrong philosophy and a right philosophy. And as long as you're right, you can do whatever you want. And I don't think that that's true. I don't think that that's true at all. I think, again, we need new tools if we're going to overcome the injustice in the world. And like you say, build a powerful language of connection and identity. And, you know, we're doing it as Black folks, but we have to recognize that we are the repository of these skills for the world because the world needs all these skills. A lot of people have more opportunity to avoid needing them. But one day they're going to need them. We're seeing it right now where folks are kind of like, oh, this is shocking. Black folks are like, this is shocking. They come to your neighborhood and over-police you and arrest you and maim you and kill you with impunity. I mean, what a new thought. And it's like, no, it isn't. It's been happening to us all along. So where do you find the solutions to that? Well, Black people have been building those capacities all along. And we can't forget that as well. We're building it for us, but they gonna come asking us for it one day. And so when Martin Luther King Jr. brought about the Civil Rights Act, the Voting Rights Act, it wasn't just for Black people, it was for everybody. And in this Black History Month, that's been my message. Black history is everyone's history, because when we resist and we state what rights should be and the dignity of a person and the content of their character, when we make those statements, they're for all humanity. And because we've had this unique place in humanity in terms of suffering, we have reaped a unique place in humanity in terms of our capacity for resilience, for love, for wisdom, for connection, for joy. We have it, but we hold it for everyone.
1: That is spoken so eloquently. And I think that is the beauty of Black people and Black culture. You cannot have Black culture without Black people. This country and all over the world needs to reconcile with that. And they are going to come home to figure it out because we are the first ones who knew and we will be the last ones who know.
2: Yeah.
1: And we've lived it so we can teach it.
2: Yeah, and they'll forget it again. I remember Sagaboy came out right after George Floyd. And I remember everyone saying, how do you feel now that the world's changed? And I was like, the world has not changed. This will be undone in a matter of minutes. And a lot of people were mad at me because they felt I was being the naysayer. I was saying, no, like, we've seen this before. If you read history, this happens, the pendulum swings, and look where we are now. And I had the distinct pleasure of releasing Sagaboy 9 months after the tragedy of George Floyd, and then Black Cherokee 9 months after the tragedy of Trump 2.0. And both books had the word Black on the cover. And so I got to experience what the pendulum swing feels like being out there with a book in my name and talking to people. And I got to tell you, it will swing again. They will forget again. And we have to recall that we play a special role because we will not forget.
1: Exactly. Lucille Clifton, I don't know why they'd be mad at me sometimes. They want me to remember their memories, but I want to remember mine.
2: Yeah.
1: Author Downing, before we go, can you give us an idea of one book you're reading? Our listeners always want to know what our authors are reading.
2: Well, I already gave you a bunch.
1: Yeah, you did. Okay. Oh, that's fair.
2: But I will, I'll recap. Like Frantz Fanon's Black Skin, White Mask, which I just read. I'm also rereading The Wretched of the Earth by Frantz Fanon. And I think that these are important books because as many folks, including the great Toni Morrison, the great James Baldwin, have said, this kind of racism is a mental disease. It's not our problem. It's their problem. It makes no sense. It is not rational. It is self-defeating. It is crippling. And so Frantz Fanon is one of the few people who actually is a trained psychiatrist and also fought in World War II for the French and then fought against the French in Algeria in the Algerian War of Independence. So he's seen this racism from all the angles. And as a trained psychiatrist, he puts racism on the couch in these two books. Tragically, the man died when he was 37. But I tell you, if you read these two books, a lot of what's happening in the world will make a lot of sense. And so because of what's happening in the world, I'm rereading these books. And I will say I'll put in a more contemporary book that I'm also reading by Imani Perry, May We Forever Stand, which is the story of the Black National Anthem and how it came to be and the times and how it's shaped and how it's developed. Really powerful book, but I feel like those are three really great books that I'm deep in as we speak.
1: What a wonderful list. And thank you for being so thoughtful and thank you for being so open with us about what you're reading. I have had a lovely time. I hope that you have enjoyed your time with us. And I just want to say thank you so much for being our guest on Black Market Reads.
2: It's been an honor, Lissa. Take care of yourself.
1: Oh, thank you so much. We just wrapped a conversation with author Antonio Michael Downing about Saga Boy, My Life of Blackness and Becoming, and his latest novel, Black Cherokee. This is Black Market Reads. I'm your host, Lissa Jones, and we'll see you again next time.
0: And I cried and I cried until the tears stopped my throat.
3: 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This is Black Market Reads. I'm Lissa Jones. Aluta continua.

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1: Hello there. I hope you're having a wonderful start to your evening. You're listening to the Frogtown Community Radio Station directly out of the great city of St. Paul, Minnesota. This is Issa talking. I'm your host for the next hour here at the Brazil Show. If you're new to my show, first off, welcome. Here, I provide commentary and contextualization of Brazilian music across the decades through the history, the genres, political moments, themes and styles of composition, alongside technicalities, facts, and information on the lovely artists behind these songs. For tonight, I was kind of like in bossa nova, jazzy, like funk, samba vibe. So I kind of like picked a lot of songs that are very like, you know, peak 70s, 80s Brazilian music. That's very like upbeat, like, you know, right at the height of like funky jazz and, you know, whatnot. So I have some songs by like Milton Nascimento, João Bosco, Quarteto em Si. All of these people I played here for you here before. Do Salvador Abolição, we have Djavan. You know, just like really, really great stuff. I also have some newer stuff. I have like some songs by Sessa. I have a song that's like by this. I found this out today actually when I was like, you know, perusing. It's this album called Scene, Scene, Scene. And it's by this band that I've never really heard of prior to today, called Bala Desejo. And it's a bunch of really cool musicians that are like, you know, pretty well known, like Julia Mestre, Lucas Nunes e Ibarra, and Dora Mora Lembão. So that was really cool, like, find for the day. And I picked one of their songs. And it's basically like bossa nova, funky jazz, but from like, that's exactly the same as in the 70s, but it's just from 2022. So I don't have like too much to say about this, but it is a good like selection of songs. We also have some Erasmo Carlos and Quinteto Ternura, sorry. And also like Anna Mazzocchi, which is another like golden, like there's this album of hers from 1974. So good. It's called Ninguém Vai Me Segurar, or No One's Going to like Hold Me Back. So really cool, really good stuff. I hope that, you know, it puts you in a dancey mood, and then you go out and you're cooking your dinner, you're preparing for the week, you know, just like let the good vibes come in and like sit with you. Without further ado, I'm gonna play you some music, but as always, thank you so much for your support of Frogtown Community.

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1: That expropriation of the Third World has been going on for 400 years, brings us to another revelation, namely that the Third World is not poor. You don't go to poor countries to make money. There are very few poor countries in this world. Most countries are rich. The Philippines are rich. Brazil is rich. Mexico is rich. Chile is rich. Only the people are poor. But there's billions to be made there, to be carved out and to be taken. There's been billions for 400 years. The capitalist European and North American powers have carved out and taken the timber, the flax, the hemp, the cocoa, the rum, the tin, the copper, the iron, the rubber, the bauxite, the slaves, and the cheap labor. They have taken out of these countries. These countries are not underdeveloped. They're overexploited.